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1: Made in Africa with so much pride, dedication, passion, and a whole lot of excellence. Thank you very much for joining us, and welcome to a place that has so much to offer as far as the African story. Is there anything to talk about? We had fantastic sounds coming through from the lady from Botswana. Her name is one name that is synonymous to greatness, and her name is Mposabina, and that's Mposabina coming through with Too Late for Mama, a big record made that we first experienced courtesy of Brenda Fassie. May her soul continue to rest in peace. And that was an interpretation that came through from Paul. She did the track so well, and I love her approach, the authenticity exhibited in that song, and the respect that was shown to the original track is something to marvel. Thank you for staying with us. It's 11 minutes after the hour of 2 o'clock.

0: Besides, back to back, non stop, continuous jamming. Yibambe Duze coming through from Mairo. And there's Busha there, there's Last Bone, there's MFR Souls, and DJ Mapurisa getting together and making big sounds in the continent of Africa. Bonga is a fantastic name when it comes to African music. One name that you need to know, and a name that is dedicated to growing the continent of Africa in leaps and bounds. And the track that we shared with you is Samania. 21 minutes after the hour of 2 o'clock Central African time. Welcome to the motherland. Welcome to a place that loves the idea of sharing with you the goodness of its continent. Still to come, as far as our show is concerned, we have Peruzzi, we have Libyanka. And I can tell you that Joe Luanga is part of our show as well, as we head towards that time where we hand over to Thabo Matshaka. That's at 3 o'clock, eh? But before we get there, there's so much to experience on Afro Republic, on Channel Africa, the African perspective. Top of the morning, Morris Touch is my name, live, large, and most definitely direct from the city of kings and queens, Bulawayo, Zimbabwe.
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0: 40 is our time. This is what we get to do every Monday through to Friday, 12 midnight to 3 a.m. Central African time. We celebrate the best of the continent in music. And we do this with an understanding that your expectations of us are at the highest. You expect nothing but the very best. Libyanka came through with My Place, and we had Joel Lwanga coming through with Oludumare. This is the story of African sounds, given to you or brought to you by Channel Africa, the African perspective. Afro Republic is the show. Maurice Tosh is my name. And I can tell you that in 10 minutes' time, we connect with Thabo Matshaka just to find out what exactly is happening as far as, yes, the morning reset is concerned. Oliver Mtukudzi is part of our show. You'll be dropping that fantastic track from his Turning Point album. Yeah, Tuku Music. And the track that I want to share with you is Todi, Top of the Morning, Afro Republic, Live Large and Activated.
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2: Lovelyn Basie is an entrepreneur, founder of Leadership with Lovelyn, a coaching and leadership development outfit, and the chief operating officer at Health Guard International.
3: You know, I actually don't work. 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
4: That's a good kind of work. I like that.
2: You believe to be the youngest black woman leading a multinational direct selling company in Africa. What did that journey from law to the C-suite look like?
4: Law is what I studied. But
5: law can be very stiff.
4: And I'm saying this as a lawyer. I still hold my law licenses. But, you know, when you curse over to the side to direct selling,
5: it's sales. People are just excited.
4: They want to party, they want to sell. There's the joy in the conversion. But my legal background really helps me a lot with what I do now, because I'm able to

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This is Channel Africa Online, www.channelafrica.co.za.

0: It is the beautiful story that we have come to understand how it must be told. It is a story that we have appreciated the fact that it changes so many lives in the continent of Africa. It is a story that we have come to love so very much. Mbalia, blasting from the past, courtesy of Mori Kante. And we also had another blast from the past from the legend Oliver Mtukudzi coming through with Todi, What Shall We Do? Side by side, back to back, thank you very much for staying with us and allowing us to take you on an unforgettable musical ride made up of serious beats and bass lines. As we about to step down, let's sound our appreciation to our technical operator, Tido Makau, who's based at our Auckland Park Studios in Johannesburg at the SABC Broadcasting Center. Thank you very much, Tito, for taking care of business. It is, it's been Afro Republic. Maurice Touch is my name. But before we go, let's connect and find out how the great man spent his weekend. His name is Tabo, the Shy Guy Machaka.
1: How are you, sir? Are you well?
0: I'm very well, man. It's good to know that you had a fantastic week.
1: Oh, yes, I had a weekend that needs resting today.
0: In simple terms, you had a weekend to write home about.
1: Yes, sir. some other stuff, what happens in Rome? Where does it stay?
0: It does. No, Rome was never built in a day.
1: Exactly.
0: That's something that I know.
1: It was built on a weekend.
0: But I know that what happens in Las Vegas stays in Vegas.
1: Yeah.

0: our thing on Channel Africa, The African Perspective. This is what we live for. This is what we look forward to doing every Monday through to Friday. Don't we just love that? But I had a fantastic weekend, I must say. And Yunola, you did speak about gratitude. It's always important. It's paramount importance, actually, to sound our appreciation and gratitude for each and every second that we get to experience.
1: Oh, yes, sir. Indeed.
0: All right, you are here.
1: Yes.
0: And we are counting down to the morning reset.
1: Yes, indeed. Monday, the 12th of October. Coming up, we're going to be checking out the first hour. We have the 2020 Pan African Power Play. This week, the spotlight is on North Africa. And that's the region where we're going to be at. Today, we're looking at music from Tunisia. That is uninterrupted. From 20 pounds to 22 the hour. And then I give you a Tunisia hidden fact. And the second hour, we're looking at tribe tracking. And we're going to find an ethnic group that is found in that area. Just after 4 a.m. Central African time. Third and final hour, I'm looking at Mind Your Language Africa. There is a word I'm looking for. We're going to get to that. It's coming up a bit later on. Africa Rewind coming up as well. And we're going to go back to the year 1968 and also go to 2001. And then we'll look at birthday bars and finding out who's celebrating their birthdays today. We have a new motivator this week, and we're going to get to who she is and all of those details and awesome music that we have and that I'm looking forward to as well. That is the Monday edition of the Morning Reset.
0: Live, large, and activated. It is what we get to do that is giving us a big name. That's Thabo Matshaka coming through between 3 and 6 a.m. on the Morning Reset. Otherwise, thank you very much for joining us. May the one who sits high above and sits down below be with you. Goodness and mercy be your portion. My story has been told. Kindly allow me to rest my case. Wuchilo King, Traxxon, Molly, VX, DJ Promatic, and Dendo Fela coming through and playing us out. Peace and love. We're out.

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1: Oh yes, back at it. It is a Monday. Right here on Channel Africa, the African Perspective, Monday the 12th of October 2026. Meaning we are here to reset the week after the weekend that we had. I'm hoping that yours was a fantastic one, that you had a great time. And let's get on with it, whatever it is that you have to tackle this week. May it be an accomplishment. May we come to the end of the week looking back and say, you know what? Everything that I endeavor to do, there was some bit of fruition around that. When it comes to that, one is grateful. All right, let's take a look what's coming up. Gonna be checking out the 2020 Pan African Power Play. That'll be in about 19 minutes time. Playing music from Tunisia non-stop, and I'm excited about it. Good morning to you.

0: Morning Reset, it is on Channel Africa, the African Perspective, Techno with Bana. And prior to this, we checked out Mas Dong all the way from Chad with Mariam. Oh, Mariam! Alright, big shout out to my man Maurice Touch. He started this Monday for us in the last 3 hours. And thank you very much. Tomorrow, you can check him out at midnight until 3 a.m. Central African time. That will be on what he brings at the Afro Republic. Beautiful stuff it is. Nothing better and nothing greater than what he does. And he does with his utmost best. All right, coming up, we still have the 2020 Pan-African Power Play. I am Shy Guy with you right here on The Morning Reset.
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2: Morocco's King Mohammed VI has appointed Fatima Ezzara El Mansouri as the country's prime minister, making her the first woman to hold the position in the North African nation. Now, beyond just the symbolism of having Morocco's first female prime minister, what practical impact could her appointment have on women's political representation in Morocco?
3: Women's political participation in many areas still lags behind that of men. She has been one of the few who's been able to, you know, break many glass ceilings in her eyes. She's only 50 years old and, you know, already at 35, 34, you know, was mayor of one of the biggest cities in the country. So, you know, that is symbolic, but also will inspire and, you know, help aspirational, you know, ladies think about political office in that country.
2: Political analyst and Middle East and North Africa researcher Ibrahim Dean.
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1: 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The African Perspective. 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

0: This is Avignolo Dum Dum. Prior to this, Miriam Makeba, Lintelani. 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You'll find us on TikTok. We are on Insta, YouTube, as well as X. Otherwise on Facebook, Channel Africa. 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You don't want to miss that at all. 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

0: The 2020 Pan-African Power Play on Channel Africa, the African Perspective. This is Gasso with Yamar from Tunisia. And that's the music that we've dished up. And looking at this weekend, the spotlight being on North Africa region. And before that, we played you Kayla featuring Hossam Ben Romdani, Ya Galbi. Samara, before that, came through with Galbi. Sari, the 1234 with Nordo, Gariba. All of that music from Tunisia on this 2020 Pan-African Power Play. Such an enjoyment of music, I'm telling you. And speaking of Tunisia, actually, in the southern Tunisian town of Matmata, yep, some people live in homes built underground. These traditional houses are created by digging a large pit into the earth, with rooms carved into the surrounding walls around an open courtyard. This clever architectural design helps keep the homes cool during the scorching summer and warmer during cold weather. Matmata is also famous as a filming location for Star Wars, where Luke Skywalker's home was depicted. Yeah, so there is something about Tunisia that has history, and if you are a Star Wars fan, you might know exactly what I'm talking about and where those houses are on some... Oh, now I remember. Yeah, that is what when it comes to Tunisia, such rich history. And the music, though, I really enjoyed. Speaking of which, just after 4 a.m. Central African time, taking a look at tribe tracking. So we're going to look at the ethnic groups that come out of Tunisia. Being it, in fact, I'll give you the details when we get straight into the second hour of the program. All right, let's continue with it. Still some more music that I have on this Monday, as our mission is to reset this week.
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2: The police service says it's arrested six individuals who were allegedly found in possession of offensive weapons. Godfrey Chalabi, who's Senior Assistant Commissioner of Public Police and Public Relations Officer for the Zambia Police Service. Can you give us more detail about the arrest of the six individuals?
3: There is a place called Angombe Compound. It's a few kilometers from the CBD of Lusaka. Members of the public saw this vehicle that was being driven suspiciously. So acting on intelligence, they alerted the police and we moved in and intercepted this vehicle. Immediately, police conducted a search on that vehicle. We recovered offensive weapons, included 22 rounds of ammunition for a shotgun, 9 machetes, as well as a stick that was found on this vehicle. Of course, it's an offense here in Zambia if one is found in possession of an offensive weapon. A machete, a knife, by law here, it's classified as an offensive weapon.
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0: Oh, Simi, oh my word. Jaro me, take my number and call me later. Okay. And made it very simple that the reason why I'm taking your number is because I want to be your lover, man. Come on now. All right. And before this one, Star Boy with Soko, we checked out Kenya's Eric Wanaina, Ritwa Riaku. Kicking off with Afro Traction Mnike. As we wrap up the first hour of our morning reset, we're going to step into the second. And I've got all of the details of what's coming up. 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
4: Oh yes, it is. It just hit 4 a.m. Central African time, second hour of the Morning Reset. Mondays to Fridays is where we are. You'll find us here, 3 to 6 a.m. Central African time. We are the Morning Reset. And you being part of this journey thus far, you must know that it is appreciated. Thank you. Merci. All right. Still to come, I'm going to be checking out Tribe Tracking. We do that just after 4 a.m. Central African time in the second hour, just to take a look at the different ethnic groups that we have. So there is an ethnic group that we're going to be tracking. Remember, the spotlight is on North Africa this week. We play you the 2020 Pan-African Power Play in the first hour. Then in the second hour, when we get to Tribe Tracking, we link it with that country. So Tunisia is the ethnic group that we're going to be focusing on today.

0: see why we are the African perspective. We can play music from the south of the continent and jump to the north. Love it, man. Chap Mummy with the Le Rice Chick. Yes! Let's jump before this one, hanging out with Jesse Clark. Oh, yeah. It is Morning Reset on Channel Africa, the African perspective. Happy Monday! As it is the start of the week.
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0: As the spotlight this week, we're going to focus on ethnic groups that come from the northern region of the continent. Now, when it comes to tribe tracking, taking a look at Banu Hilal, yep, where an Arab tribal confederation that originated in the Arabian Peninsula, their name means the sons or descendants of Hilal in Arabic, traditionally associated with the Bedouin pastoral life. They became prominent in the North Africa history from the 11th century onwards. That was a long time ago, 11th century, yes. They were not a single small tribe, but a larger confederation made up of related tribal branches and allied groups that later spread across the parts of North Africa. Now, in the 11th century, the Fatimid rulers of Egypt encouraged or directed Banu Hilal groups westward following a political dispute with the Zirid rulers of Ifriqiya, a region centered on present-day Tunisia. The migration also reflected wider economic and social pressures. Now, their migration route passed through Egypt and Libya before reaching Tunisia and other parts of the Maghreb. That's who we are focusing on, the Banu Hilal. Gonna talk some more when it comes to that and where are they today. And still gonna be checking out some bits of that 11th century time on what transpired there.
1: Posted somewhere in Africa, but keeping all of Africa posted. Channel Africa, connecting people, communities, countries, and the African perspective.
2: Para todos os que trabalham longe de casa, para cada coração que anseia pela família, para cada sonho transportado por estradas distantes.
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0: This is Tio Savage featuring Skepta with On The Low. Before this, Kajanin, Buona Si. 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
0: So we still continue looking at the Banu Hilal this morning. In fact, they had a significant impact on Tunisia and their wider North Africa region. Their arrival contributed to the spread of the Bedouin Arabic dialects and the Arabization or Arabization of rural communities. They introduced pastoral traditions and tribal social structures that influenced local society. Politically, they challenged the Zirid dynasty and played an important role in the upheavals that affected Ifriqiya, the historical region centered on present-day Tunisia during the 11th century. Their history and adventures were also preserved. Sirat Bani Hilal, a famous Arabic folk epic passed down through the generations through storytelling and oral performance. Where are they today? That's the question. The Banu Hilal are primarily known today as the historical Arab tribal confederation rather than a single unified tribe with one central leadership. Over the centuries, their descendants and related lineages became integrated into the population of Tunisia and other North African countries. Their legacy remains visible in some family genealogies, tribal traditions, Bedouin cultural practices, and Arabic dialects. However, not everyone who speaks an Arab dialect influenced by the Banu Hilal is necessarily a descendant of the confederation. Yeah, that's another piece of history there to enjoy. Tribe Tracking, we do it just after 4 a.m. Central African time on The Morning Reset. Tomorrow, I'll make sure, because we're still going to stick around the northern region and finding out and who, you know, the ethnic groups that we can find from that part of the world in this awesome continent.
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0: After listening to you singing those anthems, eh? So I think as a country, we owe you an apology. Do you know the reason why?
6: Why?
0: Let me take you back to the year 2009 on the 13th of November. Do you know what happened on that day, Brapita?
6: Tell me.
0: As a country, we put our trust in this man. This man. Listen to this man. You remember him, Rastum San?
6: I do remember.
0: And we put our trust in this man to sing the national anthem for us. And here you are, Prapita. We should have taken you that time and you sing the national anthem for us. So as the entire country, we apologize to you, Prapita, okay?
6: Thank you so much. Oh, what a memory.

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0: this song has to be somewhere in the list of my favorite songs. Yo! Come on. Born Sunday, Adeyini Adegeye. That is King Sunny Ade. Born in 1946, age 80. You know what? He actually was the first Nigerian to be nominated for a Grammy Award. Yo! Known as the King of Juju Music. And obviously comes from the Yoruba family, loving each and every moment of it. He can play all kinds of instruments. I mean, it's one of those, you say, singer, songwriter, and multi-instrumentalist. He is there, up there, you know? And he introduced the complex African rhythms to the Western audience. That was back in the 80s. So if you're around in that time, you would know who King Sunny Ade is. Sure. All right. Great stuff it is, man. Salif Keita before this one. From legend to another legend. We just legendary, right? And that was with the Djembe song. What a lovely, awesome song that one as well. Kicking off with Ja Praiser featuring Davido, My Lily. Morning Grace at On Channel Africa, The African Perspective. 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

0: as well as some chakacha. Gyrus. Beautiful stuff, it is. The Strompies hanging out with the late Lebo Mathosa on this one. Mahas, man. Oh, this song was massive. Shoo! Check them out when they perform live. Even today. Yo! Amazing chance, I'm telling you. Nameless before this one featured Mario, Nancizia, Bella Schmuda, hanging out with Latan, Lincoln, Cash App. Also checked out Kamumpela featuring Khalil Harrison and Tyler ICU. Dali, getting to the third and final hour of the morning reset. What is coming up? Got the details.
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1: 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That is 083-288-6684. That one is open 24/7, 365. You can just WhatsApp, eh? 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And all of those platforms designed just for you and your listening pleasure. Coming up this hour, we're going to be checking out Mind Your Language Africa. There's a word I'm looking for. And I've got to find out which word I'm talking about today. Very easy one, I'm telling you. Then we're going to go to Africa Rewind. We're looking back at the year 1968 as well as the year 2001. And if it's your birthday today, we shall celebrate that with you as well. And we'll wrap up with our motivator for this week on Motivation Minute. Some brand new music right now. My man from Sudan featuring Ahmed Bassioni from Egypt with

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0: You know what? If you have a good or maybe nice, relatively nice sound system in your car, try winding down or dropping down your windows and play this song as loud as you can driving around. I'm telling you, you're gonna get that street cred nod. Yo, Calvin Fallow, Everybody Wanna Be In Love. What a song this is, man. And before this one, my man, hanging out with Ahmed Bassioni, with Ahdi. Morning Reset, Monday morning edition of it. And that's exactly what we do. Even the name of the program says it all. We reset your week. You know, it might have been a very tiring weekend. Or maybe dull weekend, depressing weekend. And here we are. Let's reset together. Mondays to Fridays, 3 to 6 a.m. Central African time.
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0: The word for today is a friend. What is friend in your language? Getting ready to learn today. And if you're able to give us a bit of example, actually, on what friend means in your language, that would be appreciated as well. You know, conversating with someone, you know, a friend is this and that, and you know what I mean? Yeah, that type of thing. All right. So that's the word we're looking for this morning. Friend. What is that in your language? Do you even have one, though? Or maybe you've got an avalanche of friends. Good for you. Yeah. But we're looking for friends. What is friend in your language?
1: Mind your language. Mind your language. Africa.
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0: What a classic from Ishmael Law, DBDB Rec. You know, I like that we'll play you the latest, the trending, and we'll go back in time. The one that trended in their times and bring it back and all those memories. Right here on Channel Africa, The African Perspective. Before this one, Feels, featuring Tiwa Savage, I'm Okay. It is Mind Your Language Africa time.
1: Mind your language. 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Africa.
0: And the word for today is a friend. So let's learn together what is friend in your language. Here we go.
2: Good morning, Thabo, and to all the listeners. The word friend in Setswana is tsala. Tsala. And if I were to use it in a sentence, I would say tsala yami, which means my friend. Tsala yami.
0: Tsala yami. Okay.
3: Friend. Ore.
0: That is ore in Yoruba. Friend. Ore. Okay. Thank you very much. We'll bring some more of the word tomorrow that I'm looking for when it comes to Mind Your Language Africa.
1: Mind your language. Mind your language. Africa.
0: Still to come, we have Africa Rewind. And we're going back to the year 1968. And we're going to check out 2001 as well.
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0: Her name is Nomfundo Moore, Lily Zela. And before this one, Asha, Jayla. We checked out Johnny Drill, hanging out with Ira Star, Colorado. Kicking off with Lord Cares, featuring Questa, for sure. Morning Reset, it is on this Monday morning. Brand new week it is. Brand new possibilities, I believe, right? Because you might be looking forward to this weekend. There's something amazing that's going to happen in your life. Okay, we have to believe in that. Let's get to Rewind.
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0: All right, we go back to the year 1968. In Equatorial Guinea gained independence from Spain on this day, 1968, becoming a sovereign country in Central Africa. The independence marked the end of decades of Spanish colonial rule. Francisco Macias Nguema became the country's first president. Equatorial Guinea's capital is Malabo, located on Bioko Island. And its official languages include Spanish, French, and Portuguese. So happy Independence Day to Equatorial Guinea. We move to the year 2001. The Nobel Peace Prize was jointly awarded to the United Nations and its Secretary General Kofi Annan in recognition for their work for a better organized and more peaceful world. The award acknowledged the UN's efforts to maintain peace and security and promote human rights and addresses humanitarian challenges. Kofi Annan was born in Ghana in 1938, became the first person from sub-Saharan Africa to serve as UN Secretary General. He died in 2018 at age 80. That is Kofi Annan. Is it your birthday today?
1: The birthday buzz.

0: No Violet Bulawayo. Yes, that's the name. You don't sing this name. I smiled myself yesterday, right? Like, No Violet. Okay, love it. That's No Violet Bulawayo, born today, 1981. He's a Zimbabwean novelist and short story writer whose real name is Elizabeth Zandile Chele. She gained international recognition for her debut novel, We Need New Names, which was shortlisted for the 2013 Booker Prize. Her second novel, Glory, was also shortlisted for the 2022 Booker Prize. Turns 45 today. Happy birthday to No Violet Bulawayo. Love that day, man. No wonder, in fact, that debut novel, We Need New Names. Then she said, I'm No Violet. Okay, love it. Also, happy birthday, born on this day, 1936, F. Nabueni Ugona. He was a Nigerian linguist, writer, scholar, known for his contributions to the Igbo language. Studied actually in African literature, promoted the preservation of African languages and cultural heritage, and argued that J.E. Cassely Hayford's Ethiopia Unbought 1911 was the first truly African novel. Ugona died in London on 5 June 1990 at the age of 53. So happy heavenly birthday to him. Also, celebrating today, Rochelle Murray. Happy birthday to you. Grace Chuchu Hlatshwayo. It is your birthday. KJC Arnolds. Neliana Mutlouung. Noma Mgoji. Sanelisi Wepoti. Jared Frey. Ulebuheng Mutini. Spiwe Spia. Mpo Dagile. Celebrating their birthdays today. Happy birthday, it's yours. May you have an awesome day today. Oh yes, my friend is celebrating a birthday actually today. That is Sharon Stone Mhlongo. Happy birthday, Shaz. As she celebrates today. All right. We still have got to be chatting to Rise and Shine. They're letting us know what is going on today between 6 and 9 a.m. Central African time. That is... In fact, straight after that, Motivation Minute is coming through as well. We have a new motivator this week. I'll give you details on who that is. Then at 6 a.m. Central African time, Jwalani Tulongwepe steps in, gives us the first bulletin for the week. And sports update, we're going to have that. And we're going to be checking out with Musibudi, Rachel Makura, Nolutan, Obutelezi. His business update, all of that and more coming up.
1: The birthday bars.

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1: The Lake Kariba ferry tragedy has raised some serious questions about passenger safety, possible negligence and accountability, with Bulawayo Mayor and Senator David Coltart calling for an independent commission of inquiry to establish exactly what may have caused the disaster.
2: 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And my worry is that because they're poor, they will not have access to lawyers and others who may obtain justice for them.
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0: brand new music from Harare, Zimbabwe. Her name is Young Gemini, featuring Tamar, Face to Face. And before this one, we checked out Njirai, all the way from Nairobi in Kenya, On My Own. It is the Morning Reset, Monday morning edition of it, 12 October 2026. You being part of it is always appreciated. We're going to chat to Rise and Shine in finding out what's happening this morning between 6 and 9 a.m. Central African time.
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2: I'm Khanyisa Siwa, and I make sure that you start off your day with simple, smooth, and saucy sauce. 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Mzansi. 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Well, you can look forward to a sonic journey across the African continent and beyond. 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Every week you can look forward to us finding out about interesting things around a festival focus. And then, of course, on Sunday, we pay tribute by experiencing live sounds on Legends Live. Thank you. Thank you. 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
0: Monday morning, it is a brand new week. Let's find out what is happening when it comes to Rise and Shine. Good morning.
4: Morning, good morning. How are you, my checker, this morning?
0: I'm well, Tepi. So all is well with you?
4: Listen, it's a Monday and I feel fantastic for the first time in a while. So we're great. Yay. We're great.
0: That
4: so
0: means you rested, you right?
4: Pardon?
0: That means you rested this weekend.
4: I've been rested for about a week now. It was a forced rest.
0: Oh, no.
4: But it's what the body will tell you when it's time to try. So, no, I feel like a whole different person. I feel like I've had a personality transplant, actually.
0: Ah, love it, love it, love it. What's happening?
4: All right, let's tell you what's coming up on Rise and Shine this morning. It's a Monday, so we'll have Africa Roundup with usual commentator on a Monday, Mighty Jamie, and then we'll also take a look at this. The Kenyan government saying that it's stepping up its preparedness and response measures following the detection of the first imported Ebola case in Nairobi, and you know that there was a resulted death. And we'll also be looking at Ethiopia and Eritrea. Eritrea formally petitioning the United Nations Security Council to intervene in its rapidly deteriorating standoff with Ethiopia. And our discourse this morning, we'll be continuing our conversation on Zimbabwe's recompensation program of white farmers. We'll delve deeper into it. By this time, speaking to different stakeholders to get a clear understanding of what exactly is happening, the motive behind it, and what the impact will be. So all that and more coming up on Rise and Shine.
0: Thank you.

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1: She tells you what you need to hear, not because she enjoys correcting you, but because she hates watching you walk into a mistake she can already see. You think she is too strict, too involved, too quick to point out your flaws. What you don't always see are the prayers she always says for you, the silent battles she fights in her heart, and the responsibility she carries for the people she loves. Real love isn't always soft. Sometimes it comes as a warning. Sometimes it comes as correction. Sometimes the greatest act of love is being willing to be misunderstood so that someone you care about doesn't lose their way. If you grew up with a firstborn daughter, you know that her firmness was never the opposite of love. It was one of the deepest expressions.
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0: Thank you very much, Leila Ali Othman. That's our motivator for this week on the Morning Reset. Looking forward to it, all right? All right, let's wrap it up. I shall be back tomorrow between 3 and 6 a.m. Central African Time. This is my brr with promises.

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1: Thank you, Peter. Good morning. Rights Monitor emergency lawyers says at least 72 artisanal miners have been killed in an airstrike in northern Sudan. Northern Sudan has seen a surge in artisanal gold mining as the war disrupts livelihoods. The deadly strike comes amid escalating violence in Sudan's civil war, where drone attacks are increasingly causing mass casualties. On Friday, the United Nations reported that around 31 people were killed in a drone strike on a displacement camp in Blue Nile State. Asylum seekers whose claims have been rejected in South Africa cannot simply reapply to regain legal protection. This is according to Justice Minister Mameluke Kubai. She says only applicants facing a genuine new risk of persecution or serious harm must be referred for legal advice before removal from the country. Following the Constitutional Court's ruling, the Home Affairs Department reopened the asylum process last week, sparking violent protests against undocumented migrants who flocked to the department's offices to seek help. Unpacking the Constitutional Court's ruling, Kubai says rejected applicants will be flagged to curb abuse of the system, while deportations for other immigration violations will continue.
2: The position of a person whose alien claim has been finally rejected is different. He or she has no right under the Act to make a subsequent application and does not reactivate the protection of Section 2 by declaring an intention again. The court expressly left open whether the Act is under-inclusive in making no provision for a genuinely new claim arising after final rejection. Until that question is resolved, a specific and new claim that removal would expose such a person to persecution or serious harm should be referred for legal advice before removal.
1: The Constitutional Court in South Africa is this morning expected to consider the African National Congress Party's bid to challenge a decision that disqualified its candidates list in six municipalities ahead of the November 4th, 2026 local government elections. The Electoral Commission, or IEC, says the ANC failed to meet the deadline for submitting its candidates list. The ANC argues that technical problems with the online nomination system affected its submissions. Sibahle Mota reports.
3: The IEC has disputed these claims, saying the system was working and that uploading information was not enough without a final submission. The Commission says all political parties must comply with the same rules to ensure fair elections. It is opposing the ANC's application for leave to appeal the Electoral Court's decision. The IEC is asking the Constitutional Court to dismiss the application, warning that any changes could affect preparations for the elections.
1: Eritrea has asked the UN Security Council to take deterrent measures against Ethiopia, saying Addis Ababa's accusations on an all-out invasion by Eritrean forces amounted to a declaration of war. Eritrea says reports on an Eritrean incursion are false. In a letter to the UN, Foreign Minister Osman Saleh said the claims were part of an Ethiopian plan to justify a war of aggression and urged the UN to intervene. And finally, Houthi rebels have claimed responsibility for an attack on Riyadh's international airport as fresh strikes hit the facility on Sunday. Saudi authorities say an unidentified projectile sparked a fire and injured an unspecified number of people, while air defenses intercepted a cruise missile near the airport. The developments follow Saturday's deadly strike, which killed 13 people and wounded more than 300. The airport remains closed as tensions escalate between Saudi Arabia and the Houthis and amid intensifying fighting in Yemen. For any news stories you would like to share with us, please do send an email to newsroom@channelafrica.co.za or call us on +27 11 714 4459. For Channel Africa News, I'm Jolani Tulo Mwepe.
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4: And coming up in your sports news this hour, Al Ahly dominate Zamalek in the Cairo Derby in Egypt on Sunday, while Manchester United cruise to a 3-0 victory over Liverpool in the Premier League. Your first sporting update coming up at 6:30.

0: Plus.
1: 6 o'clock, it's your time. It's time for Channel Africa's Rise and Shine, the first hour of the first day of the week. Thank you for joining us. And we begin, as we always do, with the news and your sports headlines. And we say good morning to Jwalane Tulongwepe and Musibudi Rachel Makura. Good morning, ladies.

0: 5 minutes past 6. A very good morning to you. A warm welcome. You are listening to watching Rise or Shine. 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That's +27 83 288 6644. Very good morning to you. I am Tshepiso Makwetla.
1: Tshepiso Makwetla, it's happy to have you back. How are you feeling?
0: I'm feeling great.
1: Amen. Hallelujah to that.
0: I probably look a little bit more symmetrical. My face looks a little bit more.
1: I can see there's a brightness in your face.
0: Oh, gosh. rest is underrated. I just realized something, that we normalize pain, lack of sleep so much because we just have this, I've got to keep on going
1: thing.
0: You've got
1: to keep marching on.
0: But the truth of the matter, it's so unnecessary. Yeah. And your body will tell you, will force you.
1: My big lesson on that was one of the biggest economies in the world, Germany, shuts down completely on a Sunday. The only shops that are open are restaurants.
0: But, you know, there are countries, I just can't remember, but I also know that, I mean, if we take the Italians, for instance, some things are also normalized, the siesta, all of that.
1: Yes.
0: But there are countries who actually make sure that people are on forced or enforced leave because they realize that, as you say, your health is your wealth. So
1: absolutely.
0: If you're not taking care of that, then you're no use, you're not productive.
1: So I've got to take some time off.
0: Well, yes, you have to. But I know you will refuse to. And you know you need to.
1: I know. But you're right. Okay, so what's coming up on the program? Well, let's take a look. Fears of a wider war in the Horn of Africa. Ethiopia is accusing Eritrea of sending troops deep into its territory as tensions between the two neighbors escalate. South Africa's asylum ruling sparks a growing political and legal crisis. The government considers asking the Constitutional Court for more time following violent protests over immigration.
0: And Ghana and the United States move to resolve a health funding dispute. Washington offers to renegotiate a $100 million agreement rejected over concerns about sensitive medical data. All that and more coming up this hour of Rise and Shine.
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4: Morocco's King Mohammed VI has appointed Fatima Ezzara El Mansouri as the country's prime minister, making her the first woman to hold the position in the North African nation. Now, beyond just the symbolism of having Morocco's first female prime minister, what practical impact could her appointment have on women's political representation in Morocco?
5: Women's political participation in many areas still lags behind that of men. She has been one of the few who's been able to, you know, break many glass ceilings in her eyes. She's only 50 years old and, you know, already at 35, 34, you know, was mayor of one of the biggest cities in the country. So, you know, that is symbolic, but also will inspire and, you know, help aspirational, you know, ladies think about political office in that country.
4: Political analyst and Middle East and North Africa researcher Ibrahim Dean.
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1: It's 10 past 6, and it's time now for our daily Africa roundup. Now, each morning, we bring you, just after the 6 o'clock news, a concise update on the key developments shaping the continent and the world that have taken place in the past 24 hours. And we do this with insights from our team of journalists, correspondents, analysts, and of course the voices of the newsmakers themselves, who place the day's biggest stories into some kind of context, helping you stay informed and also prepared for the news day ahead. And we begin in South Africa, where the government is considering asking the Constitutional Court for more time to implement a ruling affecting asylum seekers. Now, the court ruled in July that people seeking protection cannot be denied the opportunity to have their applications considered simply because of immigration-related administrative requirements. Now, the ruling has sparked protests over immigration, with some demonstrations turning violent. Acting Police Minister, Feroz Khachalia, says that the government understands public concerns, but illegal migration must act within the law.
6: I know that in the IMC there is a discussion. We were waiting, when I last participated, for a legal opinion about whether we can make an application to the Constitutional Court to request the Constitutional Court to adjust their order to take account of the administrative difficulties that have now been created but not anticipated by the court, and to give us the time that we need to implement the court's decision in a way that also doesn't undermine our ability to deal with issues of illegal immigration.
0: Ethiopia's government has defended sending its forces into the Tigray province, blaming what it said was an all-out invasion by Eritrean soldiers. In a leaked letter to the UN Security Council, Ethiopia's Foreign Minister Gedeon Timotheos says Eritrean troops have deployed up to 60 kilometers into northern Ethiopia. The BBC's Caleb Moges has those details.
7: This is a major accusation by the government in Addis Ababa. Ethiopia says its neighbor in the north is posing a serious threat to its national security amid reports of Eritrean troops deploying in Tigray. That has been confirmed to the BBC by residents of the northern Ethiopian region. The AFP news agency reports that Ethiopian drone strikes have targeted Eritrean forces near the city of Adigrat. The latest escalation in northern Ethiopia is raising fears that it could spread into the wider Horn of Africa.
1: Ghana says that the United States has offered to renegotiate a multi-million dollar health funding agreement that was rejected by the Ghanaian government earlier this year. President John Mahama says that Washington is willing to reconsider some of the conditions attached to the deal. The discussions come as African countries face growing pressure to secure funding for essential healthcare services, this following changes to American foreign assistance. Let's hear more from the BBC's Makuuchi Okafor.
8: Ghana had rejected the $109 million U.S. health deal over concerns about sharing sensitive medical data. Speaking in Gausa, President John Mahama said the U.S. had asked to review the deal and was open to further talks. It's not yet clear what changes the U.S. wants to make or when the talks will end. Other African countries are also weighing U.S. health funding against the conditions attached to it. Zimbabwe rejected the deal, while earlier this week, Zambia eventually signed a similar agreement after months of public disputes over data sharing.
0: October is Breast Cancer Awareness Month, a time dedicated to raising awareness about breast cancer, prompting early detection and supporting those whose lives have been touched by the disease. A South African cancer survivor, Tebele Makgetha, has published a book telling her story of battling the disease. She says the book, titled I Choose Life, is a personal memoir that explains resilience, faith and motherhood.
9: We all have this idea that we are going to live forever. So my journey really just made me see the value of time, the time that I have currently with my child and my family, and also how I use my time. I think success for me was determined by meeting all the KPIs and climbing up the ladders, but now it's, are you sharing things that have impact on others, that change other people's lives?
1: And that's how we come to the end of today's edition of the Africa Roundup. We'll have more for you tomorrow after the 6 o'clock news. Stay with us. Coming up shortly, we will be hearing a conversation between Tshepiso Makwetla and Mighty Jamie as they reflect on some of the big stories of the week that was.
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2: Where Africa's morning finds its voice. Rise and shine with Tshepiso Makwetla and Peter Ndoro. African perspective.
0: It's 60 minutes past 6 and it's time now to take a look at some of the major stories that have been making headlines across the continent over the past couple of days. And of course, looking ahead to what is going to dominate discourse as well. We speak to Mighty Jamie, who's our regular political commentator, who's going to take us through some of the major stories. Mighty Jamie, very good morning to you. I hope you've had a great weekend and happy Monday.
11: Happy Monday to you. Good morning to the viewers and listeners. I hope that you guys also had a good weekend.
0: Now, let's start off with this. And I wonder if this is the correct way of framing it. South Africa's migration crisis. We've seen demonstrators torching cars, attacking foreigners, looting shops. And this is all against this constitutional court ruling on the asylum seekers. We've seen the Department of Home Affairs now say that, you know, them having halted the process doesn't mean that they are still not equipped to adjudicate it. But is it a migration crisis per se, or is it an indication of the state's incapacity, really, to implement constitutional prescriptives?
11: Thank you for that question. I think to give my view on this is, firstly, I used to do refugee law at Wits University, and we were part of the law clinic there. In final year, you have to do various, you know, assistance to learn how the legal practice actually works, and you work with a variety of people. So there's different departments, and refugee law was one of them. What we encountered as law students was that the refugee reception office was understaffed, and it was not properly capacitated, even at that point, to deal with original applications and appeals, because there were a lot of appeals and there were a lot of issues around the appeal process. For example, some people would not have translators, and maybe they had fled a French-speaking country as a result of war or some kind of issues there. If you think about Ethiopia, which is part of our conversation now, they speak a lot of different languages in Ethiopia. But if they were to go to the refugee reception office, they may not necessarily get the translation that they need so that their claim can be properly adjudicated. So some of the claims were being rejected face value as a result of lack of resources. So the issue of resources has been a historic issue. And in trying to deal with some of these issues, the department then made different decisions in terms of how would they deal with applications. So going back to, and those decisions led to where we found ourselves with the court judgment of the Constitutional Court. Going back to the Constitutional Court judgment, what they've said is, listen, if somebody comes to South Africa running away from maybe political persecution, let's say in Mozambique, and they've been threatened because they spoke against Frelimo and they no longer find themselves to be safe and they meet the criteria of the Refugee Act and various other Immigration Act and various other legislation that exists. If that person arrives and you turn them back without hearing their claim. Effectively, you are sending them back to the very same wolves that they are trying to escape. And you then need to adjudicate the matter and let the matter get to its finality before you refoul that person or send them back to the area that they are trying to flee from. If you remember, the history of refugee law comes from this time of serious wars around the world where people were fleeing serious persecution, where people were fleeing Holocausts and all manner of crimes against humanity. So after World War II, there was a move to make sure that whatever happens in the world, we allow human beings, individuals, to be able to have a little bit of agency and say, if I feel that my life is under threat, if I feel that I'm no longer safe to live here, I should be able to go somewhere else and find refuge there. That's why the name refugee is structured like that. But we have a moment right now globally where there's a lot of contestation around immigration. There's a lot of contestation around this idea of people being able to seek refuge in other places. Now, going back to the South Africa question, is there an immigration crisis? To a degree, there is an immigration crisis. Are we having the right conversation about the immigration crisis? I'm not sure we're entirely having the right conversation, because a lot of the conversation is directed at the people who are crossing these borders in various ways, in part unlawfully and without documentation. The solution seems to me that if you want to solve this issue, you have to address the root causes, the issues that are causing these people to flee. If you were to look at the Stats South Africa data, it indicates that the two largest groups of immigrants in South Africa are Mozambique and Zimbabwe. Those are the two biggest populations, although there are other populations as well, Malawi, Nigeria, Pakistan, and a variety of others. So if you were to then ask, why are the Zimbabweans and the people from Mozambique in South Africa? The reason is because of the failed states. And the states have failed because you have in Mozambique, Frelimo, a corrupt regime which rigs elections. And whenever there's electoral violence, some people decide to leave. Another reason for Mozambique is that there was a civil war, and at some point people moved to South Africa because it was a safer country and they were running away from that war. And then if you were to go to Zimbabwe, you'll find that the regime there is considered to be a corrupt and violent dictatorial regime, which uses elections just as a cover for their oppressive nature. And that also led to a mass exodus of people at a particular point. And some people, after that particular point, even though something stabilized, did not go back because the dictatorship was still in effect. So if you don't address those things, I'm not sure that you will actually be able to get a handle on immigration in South Africa. So there's some short thoughts on the current situation.
0: Okay, Mighty Jamie, I would like you to just very briefly, very, very briefly on this, just what we've spoken about that. How much of it has to do with the upcoming local government elections? Because one does ask themselves how this will impact on public confidence if they see it as government's inability to effect policy because of outcry.
11: Well, anything that happens, you know, 30 days or a few weeks before an election is likely to have some bearing on that particular election. The parties that are very critical on immigration issues are likely to get a bump as a result of that. And the parties that are maybe more favorable to human rights and, you know, immigration rights maybe will get a bump negatively as a result of that. So I don't think the timing, you know, can be ignored. It's something that happened at a time where we're a few weeks away from election. It will have a bearing on that election. Whether or not the directive was issued as a result of anybody playing a political game, I don't think anybody can know for certain. But what they've tried to do to solve the problem is to say that they're going to do everything digitally online. I wonder how they're going to be able to deal with refugees who don't necessarily have access to smartphones and internet and who are not necessarily conversant with computer literacy. That could pose different challenges and lead to a different constitutional court case in and of itself.
0: Now, this is, you know, I think a lot of people have received the news very well and gladly, and that is the recognition of international justice, Navi Pillay. she's announced the winner of this year's Nobel Peace Prize. And of course, we've seen US President Donald Trump very sour over this development, seeing himself as being a more worthy winner. And this comes at a very interesting time, because Donald Trump himself is the instigator of this. Questions around the bona fides of the International Court of Justice and issues around accountability. Just your thoughts on this.
11: I think this is a very bizarre moment in that, you know, they give the Nobel Peace Prize to various people based on their calculations and their reasoning. And Navi Pillay was deemed to be the winner this year. I don't know why Donald Trump has fixated on winning this particular award. I don't know if there's a strong case for him this particular year. I think maybe in other years he may have made a stronger case. But this year, I think many people would be of the view that, you know, the conflict in Iran is antithetical to the very concept of winning a peace prize, because it's war. And you cannot be deemed to be a peacemaker at the time at which you have gone to war or have instigated or participated in a conflict. And I think, therefore, rationally speaking, he is not, you know, eligible for the award this year. I'm not sure why it has become a source of fixation for him. It's one of those idiosyncrasies of the Donald Trump administration and this particular moment in history. But of course, many South Africans are happy that Navi Pillay won this award, and the Nobel Peace Prize has a prerogative to decide who they should give that award to. This reaction is one of the most confusing reactions as a result of, you know, the stature of Donald Trump. People have to pay attention to it, but no one is entitled to win an award simply because of the office that they hold.
0: Let's look at Ethiopia, Eritrea now. And speaking of the United Nations, I wonder what leverage they have and what role they can play in adjudicating this long-standing beef, as it were, between Ethiopia and Eritrea, trading accusations. And how much does Ethiopia's want of access to the Red Sea also further stoke the fires between these two?
11: Well, we've seen a very big deterioration of relations between Ethiopia and Eritrea in the last few weeks because of some of the events with this war that is now unfolding, where it seems as if, you know, Eritrean troops have gotten into Ethiopia to support the Tigray People's Liberation Front, which, as we know, is resisting the Ethiopian government and instigating what they call a scheme to remove, you know, the current leader of Ethiopia. So the relationship has deteriorated much further. And your question about access to the sea is relevant, because the relationships between Ethiopia and Eritrea are not new in terms of the tensions that exist there. Those tensions have always existed, and it stems back to the time where the Ethiopian Empire, if you will, was in control of larger parts of the region than now. You know, all the way to Somalia, they felt that it was all part of their empire. And as they lost certain territories, that continued to be a source of friction. Now, as to the UN moment, we've seen Ethiopia writing a letter to the Security Council and asking for intervention. And then on Saturday, we saw a different letter from Eritrea itself saying that, you know, Ethiopia has issues of its own, and Ethiopia is trying to justify a war of aggression against them. And they've called the UN to intervene, and they've invoked Chapter 7 of the UN Charter. So you've got two letters that have been sent to the Security Council asking for intervention from both sides, accusing the other side of some malicious conduct. So you can see that it's no love lost between these two. But now, as to what role the UN can play, the Security Council, unlike just the General Assembly, has a lot more powers. and is able to take a stronger determination on this issue. I wonder whether they will, because it's a very complicated conflict. They may very well decide at this particular point to make a determination one way or the other, and we'll have to see how those events unfold. It's very difficult to foresee how things will play out, but that's where things stand, and there is a deterioration of security within that region.
0: Mighty Jamie, thank you very much, and I hope you have a pleasant week ahead. Mighty Jamie, our usual regular political commentator on what is happening across the continent as he wraps up those big stories on the continent. Brings the time to 6:30, and let's take you now to Jwalani Tulongwepe for your news headlines. Good morning, Jwalani.
3: 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SABC News. 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
12: Thank you, Tepiso. Good morning. Making headlines, rights monitor energy emergency lawyers, rather, say at least 72 artisanal miners have been killed in an airstrike in northern Sudan. South Africa's Interministerial Committee on Migration says government will participate in a High Court hearing on the 29th of this month as it seeks clarity on the implementation of the Constitutional Court's ruling on asylum seekers. And finally, Houthi rebels have claimed responsibility for an attack on Riyadh's International Airport as fresh strikes hit the facility on Sunday. I will have details on these and other stories at 7 o'clock.
3: 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Headlines. 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
1: It's time to find out what's been happening in the world of sports. And you can imagine, on a Monday, there's so much sport that have played out over the weekend. And for me, all eyes were on Manchester City, given the scandal that they got caught up in. And you know what? They did amazing against Liverpool.
0: I'm surprised you're saying Man City, not Manchester United.
1: Well, I don't want to talk about Man United. Let's get the details from Musimudi, Rachel Makura.
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13: Thanks, Peter. Very good morning from the sports desk. Cairo Giants Al Ahly scored in each half to claim a 2-0 victory over arch rivals Zamalek at the Cairo International Stadium, a sealing in the process that bragging rights in a thrilling Cairo derby that was played yesterday as part of the Egyptian Premier League match day 6. So defender Mohamed Hani opened the score for the Red Devils after 39 minutes when he unleashed a very powerful long-range strike from outside the box to deceive Zamalek goalkeeper Al Ahmadi Soliman and give his side the lead at the halftime break. Now, Algerian substitute Monissaf Bakar then sealed the victory for Al Ahly after 80 minutes on the park when he went round his marker and unleashed a low strike that once again beat at the goalkeeper to double his side's lead and clinically end Zamalek's hopes of a late comeback in that encounter. While there was also action in the Premier League over the weekend, yesterday Manchester City's first game since being found guilty of breaching Premier League financial regulations ended in a victory as they outclassed Liverpool at Anfield last night. Enzo Maresca's side restored their 3-point lead at the top of the Premier League table in emphatic fashion, but there remains a sense now that this season is in limbo as City await their punishment with a potential for Premier League expulsion, relegation or record points deductions. It all started with Erling Haaland, who broke the deadlock with a thunderous finish after 65 minutes. Substitute Jeremy Doku then added the second with a stunning strike into the top corner 3 minutes later, and City then confirmed their vast superiority over their rivals last night when Ryan Cherki then produced a brilliant individual skill to make it 3-0 with 12 minutes to go in that encounter. Let's hear from the winning coach Enzo Maresca as he reflects on his team's performance.
14: Very, very difficult circumstance, very difficult environment. But again, I think we struggled a little bit first half. I think we were quite good off the ball, but not good enough on the ball. And half time we changed something, we adjust something, and I think second half we were much better and happy.
13: And some matches that took place across the week into the Premier League, Man United as well as Spurs paying out to a 1-1 draw at Old Trafford, at Crystal Palace beating Nottingham Forest 3-1, Hull City as well as Everton are finishing off in a 2-2 draw in the Premier League in a game that was played on Sunday. On to some cricket news now. Australia have finished on 139 runs ahead of their second inning wickets in hand after the visitors had enjoyed a largely dominant third day of the first test against South Africa at the Kingsmead Stadium in Durban in South Africa's KwaZulu-Natal province on Sunday. So Australia carved out a first innings lead of 106 runs after they bowled out South Africa for 284 in 78 overs. In the final session, when bad light stopped play, Aussies openers Travis Head as well as Nick Madison had extended the lead by a further 33 runs in 5.4 overs. Resuming on an overnight total of 27 for the loss of one wicket of Ryan Rickleton, Australia took a very tight grip on that match when they dismissed three top-order South African batters in the morning session. Day four is set to start at 9:30 a.m. Central African time this morning. Two-time Olympic champion Eliud Kipchoge says his body is still peaking after winning the Melbourne Marathon in a course record time at the age of 41. The Kenyan crossed the line in 2 hours, 9 minutes and 10 seconds for his 17th career win over the distance and a first since the Berlin Marathon win back in 2023. The course was partly raced along the Australian Formula One track at Albert Park and also finished inside the iconic Melbourne Cricket Ground, also known as the MCG. The Melbourne Marathon was his third leg of Kipchoge's world tour, on which he hopes to complete a marathon on all seven continents, including Antarctica, over the next 2 years. And finally, Formula One news. Red Bull's Max Verstappen took his second dominant victory within a week as he secured his first win at the Singapore Grand Prix on Sunday. Verstappen fought off the attack from Ferrari's Charles Leclerc off the start line to control the race from start to finish. The win followed his and Red Bull's maiden victory of the year in Malaysia just last weekend and sprint race success in Singapore on Saturday, confirming the team's re-emergence as a major force. Leclerc took a second as a teammate Lewis Hamilton finished in sixth after a baffling strategy that was a consequence of the Brit choosing not to pit when he was asked to do so by his team. Kimi Antonelli's third place combined with a teammate George Russell's finishing only ninth after starting from 19th extends the Italians' championship lead to 102 points. What that means is that it's possible for Antonelli to clinch his first world title at the next race in the USA coming up on the 25th of October. It brings the time to 6:38 a.m. Central African time. It concludes your first sports update on Africa Rise and Shine. 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
3: 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The African perspective.
1: So,
0: it's not quite the same when you're saying this by yourself, ne? And
1: no,
0: you're not
1: isn't.
0: Lecturing
1: it
0: me.
1: It isn't.
0: Ne? Sorry, I just needed
1: and
0: to put it,
1: and
0: that.
1: It's not the same because often you have something to say, which always helps.
0: Yeah,
1: you know
0: I'm
1: what I mean?
0: A receptive audience.
1: So, today in 1968, Equatorial Guinea got its independence. A former Spanish colony became a republic after Spain yielded it pressure from the United Nations. Francisco Macias Nguema became its first president, and he was overthrown in 1979 by Teodoro Obiang
0: Nguema.
1: And I think it's his nephew, if I'm not mistaken.
0: Yes, nephew, because
1: yeah.
0: We spoke about it the last time that he was ousted by his nephew.
1: And it's the only African country where Spanish is still an official language. Now, I didn't even know that portion, but I think they speak French there as well.
0: I thought about you because, and I said you ought to watch it, the agency, right?
1: Yes, yes.
0: And one of the reasons you like it is because the Central African Republic is part of the storyline. But Equatorial Guinea features very much in that.
1: Isn't that interesting?
0: I love watching that. Like, you know, it's wrapped around contemporary history, but, you know, it's obviously dramatized for a commercial audience, but how they pepper it with... And, you know, obviously the historical facts are also tweaked according to the storyline.
1: Yes.
0: But I just like that type of thing. No, I feel like I'm inside, packed inside the news, but I'm in the movies.
1: There's
0: and,
1: so many,
0: you know, just...
1: It's nowadays on Netflix, they'll end up in South Africa for some
0: and
1: reason.
0: And, you know, if we had to count how many of these series actually use South Africa as
1: a location,
0: either for filming or a premise for whatever's happening in the movie, we need to start charging them royalties now to say,
1: well,
0: you can't use our name.
1: Why they come here is because we're really cheap. Our location, compared to shutting down.
0: And we actually have absolutely amazing landscape for the type of stuff that they want
1: great
0: to do. We've
1: locations.
0: Got ocean, we've got desert, we've got...
1: I mean, we can make
0: we've got Cape Town,
1: Cape
0: where they
1: Town
0: just
1: look like
0: play.
1: New York if you want, you know? my only thing about Equatorial Guinea is that the president, and I want people to know this, and I'm going to name him today.
0: Let me...
1: Don't worry. This one, he must be exposed. He spent more on a private yacht than the country's entire education budget. And if you want to know what's wrong with parts of our continent, it is things like that.
0: And I totally disagree. Amandla, let's go, because Tagazel is coming for us.
1: Okay. Business News is next.
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0: And let's take you to Noruthando Buthelezi, who's got the latest business news. Good morning, Nelly.
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15: Thanks, Tsepiso, and good morning. The South African Special Risk Insurance Association has raised concerns about the financial and economic implications of the recent protests in the Gauteng and KwaZulu-Natal province. SASRIA says that it is worried that if the claims escalate, it may have to ask for more money from government. Several buildings and vehicles were set alight during the protests. SASRIA CEO Mpumi Tyiwe says that there are further concerns about the broader impact of the protests, including income loss.
16: There have been some claims, looting stores being looted, some fires. If those cars, there were 14, 15 cars that were damaged in Durban yesterday, one at the Constitutional Court today, if those cars have got insurance, that they definitely do have surgery cover. So we do anticipate those claims to come true. But we'd rather, you know, prevent the claims from happening than when they happen. Because when they happen, they've got an effect.
15: The latest pay prop rental index has revealed a significant difference in performance across South Africa's provincial rental markets, and rising inflation meant that real terms returns were the weakest in almost 2 years. Agencies are urged to be vigilant about arrears to protect areas to protect landlords' shrinking margins. The Western Cape set the pace in the second quarter, recording phenomenal rental growth of 9.7%, its highest since quarter four of 2024. All of this comes as the country's residential rental market recorded its strongest quarterly growth in more than a year in the quarter two of 2026. Moving on to Ghana now, the country says that the United States wants to renegotiate a multi-million dollar health funding agreement rejected by the Ghanaian cabinet earlier this year. President John Mahama said that Washington had suggested reviewing some of the deal's provisions. The BBC's Makuachi Okafo reports.
8: Ghana had rejected the $109 million U.S. health deal over concerns about sharing sensitive medical data. Speaking in Gausa, President John Mahama said the U.S. had asked to review the deal and was open to further talks. It's not yet clear what changes the U.S. wants to make or when the talks will end. Other African countries are also weighing U.S. health funding against the conditions attached to it. Zimbabwe rejected the deal, while earlier this week, Zambia eventually signed a similar agreement after months of public disputes over data sharing.
15: Global finance ministers and central bank governors are gathering in Thailand, Bangkok, this week for the 2026 annual meetings of the International Monetary Fund and World Bank, facing severe economic headwinds driven by an expanding Middle East conflict, surging energy costs, and the mounting global public debt. The talks being held outside of Washington for the first time in 3 years come amid persistent inflation and economic instability that is linked to the ongoing United States-Israeli war with Iran. The conflict has severely disrupted global energy markets, highlighted by the closure of the strategic Strait of Hormuz, a vital transit corridor for roughly 20% of the world's petroleum. Let's have a look at the financial indicators now. $1 in Nigeria trades at 1,000 Naira, 329. In Botswana, it is 13 Nepula, 5.1. Kenya, 128 shilling, 8.1. Zambia, 19 Kwacha, 5.8. BRICS countries, Brazil, 4 Real, 9.8. Russia, 85 Rubles, 0.8. India, 96 Rupees, 4.5. China, 6 Yuan, 7.1. And South Africa, 16 Rand, 15. $1 is trading at 75 pence to the British pound and 86 to the euro. We look at commodities now. Gold is trading at $4,203, platinum $1,703 per ounce, and Brent crude oil is quoted at $102.93 a barrel. 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For your Channel Africa business news, I am Noluthando Buthelezi.
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2: Wake up to the stories shaping your day. Rise and shine with Peter Ndoro and Sibiso Makwetla.
1: Right, it's 6:49 Central Africa time. Kenya says that it's not recorded any new Ebola infections following the death of a man who contracted the virus in the Democratic Republic of Congo and traveled to Nairobi through Uganda. The country's first confirmed case was announced last week, raising concerns about the possibility of the disease spreading across East Africa. In its latest update, Kenya's health ministry says that 122 people may have been exposed to the patient, have been identified, with 108 now in quarantine. So far, none have developed symptoms. But the wider picture remains worrying. In the eastern DRC, where the outbreak began in May, more than 8,000 people have been affected and over 4,000 have died. And in particular, the particular type of Ebola virus involved has no approved vaccine or specific treatment. Humanitarian medical organization Médecins Sans Frontières, also known as Doctors Without Borders, has been working with Kenyan health authorities to try and strengthen preparedness, train healthcare workers, and improve infection prevention. So how confident can Kenya be that it has contained the threat, and what lessons can the region learn from this devastating outbreak in the Congo? Let's find out now from Dr. Grace Vogusta from Médecins Sans Frontières. Thank you very much indeed for joining us, and welcome to the program.
21: Thank you for having me.
1: Grace, Kenya says that it's not recorded any further Ebola cases and that none of the people in quarantine has developed symptoms. This must be reassuring, but at what point do you think health authorities can say confidently that the immediate threat has passed?
21: That's an excellent question. And as you correctly pointed out, we had a case that was imported, or it came directly from the DRC, of a Kenyan citizen who entered the country and was found to be positive with the virus and unfortunately succumbed to it. So it is imperative, the measures that the government and the Ministry of Health are taking, which is making sure that we're having a wide contact tracing and increased surveillance. But then also, as you said, we must monitor these people and continue to encourage the surveillance and bolster our contact tracing. And then afterwards, we can begin the 42, incubation periods to be able to know that we have successfully completed.
1: So Kenya moved really quickly once this patient had been identified. And I know that you've been working with the Kenyan government for some months now. What sort of preparations had you been assisting them with? And did we see this play out in terms of the way they handled case number zero in Kenya?
21: Yes. Actually, MSF played, amidst, of course, other partners, we played a key role in some of these preparedness activities. So the first one and the biggest one was the establishment of a training center, an Ebola simulation and training center. So it was built in the exact same way as an Ebola treatment center. And this was really to give the healthcare workers hands-on skills about first how to identify the disease, but also how to treat it, how to handle suspected patients, how to handle the flow of patients, which is very, very key in an Ebola response, but also how to protect themselves. Because this, we do not want our frontline healthcare workers putting themselves at risk as they they are helping other people. But of course, other than just this training, we also were assisting in setting up some isolation centers, particularly the one in Mombasa, but also supporting the Ministry of Health in identifying some of the facilities that can be used for this purpose.
1: I mean, it must be heartbreaking that it just depends in the end which country you're in terms of what we've proved is that we have the capability and the abilities to manage these outbreaks if we do the right things. And yet, yeah, what we've seen in the DRC is sadly a failure in many parts.
21: Yes, well, I think our colleagues in the DRC are very, very formidable and they are very experienced with Ebola. However, this particular outbreak was very interesting in its distribution. It started in a place where there is a lot of instability. There is also many, for example, many other activities like mining going on. And so it's an area that is very unstable. Even the presence of very, very strong systems is really, really lacking. And so that also would explain some of the challenges that we had in confirming the first case and why we have been, in a way, behind the outbreak. However, there has been a lot of support that has been seen in the DRC. And of course, the experienced colleagues also coming in to try and ensure that the outbreak is under control. Of course, we have had significant challenges, as you have mentioned.

0: weapon in our arsenal in terms of dealing with such a great outbreak such as this, that making sure that the community understands, because in all honesty, an Ebola response is very scary. When you see the people in the masks, in the odd-looking suits, and all the stigma around it, it's very, very important that the community that we are working in, that they understand. They understand not just from a scientific, using scientific jargon, but they really, really do understand and they buy into what we are trying to do. Otherwise, then there is, despite any of the good diagnostics or any of the other good things that we implement, if the community is not with us, then we cannot win this fight.
1: So, I mean, there was a fear that this could have become a regional issue. But, the work that you guys have done in Kenya, I wonder if other countries on the continent are prepared as well as Kenya was prepared for its case.
0: Well, I would say that many partners are really working in preparedness efforts in countries that are close to the DRC, supporting these preparedness efforts. And as you said, initially there's the fear, general fear of it becoming a regional issue. However, we have to also mention that it's Ebola, and especially Ebola Bundibugyo, it's not really, its spread and its transmission is not really the same as you would say COVID, for example. This the transmission, it has to be contact, and contact with the bo blood and body fluids of someone who is infected. So in terms of risk for, let's say, pandemic level in outbreak, that's really, in terms of the way it's transmitted, that's really low. It has a low likelihood. However, as you said, we cannot underestimate the ability of the disease to spread through just the mobility of people. And so this surveillance that you have mentioned, that the surrounding countries are bolstering their surveillance and early detection to be able to contain this outbreak, that would be extremely, extremely important.
1: Do you still have any concerns still? I guess one has to remain vigilant and not be too confident that this thing is being dealt with.
0: We, of course, as with any response, your preparedness efforts only show once they're tested. And of course, once they are tested, you will occasionally find gaps. And that's why the cooperation with the ministries of health and the cooperation with the partners, in terms of seeing, okay, what can we do better? What can we fix? What can we assist? What can we make better? That's really, really what it is about. Even in the best systems, once they are tested, that's when you see the weak link. And so in the spirit of making sure that we are getting better and better, we always have to analyze ourselves. We have to look at our systems and identify the gaps and work to make our systems better.
1: Thank you very, very much indeed on the work that you and your team are doing in Kenya. And we send you strength to continue. Thank you so much for joining us
0: Thank
1: on the
0: you.
1: program today.
0: Thank you so much for having me.
1: That was Dr. Grace Vogusa from Médecins Sans Frontières, Doctors Without Borders, discussing Kenya's response to the first imported Ebola case. And they said that they've had no new cases. And that was an update on Sunday.
2: Last seen somewhere in Africa, but last heard everywhere in Africa. One continent, more than a billion stories. 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
3: And it's exactly 7 o'clock. A very good morning to you. Welcome to the second hour of Rise and Shine this Monday, the 12th of October, kicking off with a full news update. Let's say good morning once again to Shwalani Tulo-Webb.
4: 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The African perspective.
5: Thank you, Tsepiso. Good morning. Rights Monitor emergency lawyers say at least 72 artisanal miners have been killed in an airstrike in northern Sudan.

0: Province Sudan has seen a surge in artisanal gold mining as the war disrupts livelihoods. The deadly strike comes amid escalating violence in Sudan's civil war, where drone attacks are increasingly causing mass casualties. On Friday, the United Nations reported that around 31 people were killed in a drone strike on a displacement camp in Blue Nile State. South Africa's Interministerial Committee on Migration says government will participate in a high court hearing on the 29th of this month as it seeks clarity on the implementation of the Constitutional Court ruling on asylum seekers. Justice Minister Mamoloko Kubai says the matter will be heard by a panel of judges appointed by the judge president of the Gauteng Division of the High Court. She says government remains legally bound to comply with the Concord ruling while seeking a lawful and sustainable way to implement it. Kubai addressed the media in Pretoria yesterday.
1: The panel will review two conflicting directives on the same legal questions regarding asylum seekers, which are set out in two different judgments in the Gauteng Division of the High Court. The High Court panel hearing will consider submissions that have the same bearing on the administrative implementations of the 7 July 2026 Constitutional Court judgment.
0: The Electoral Commission, or the IEC in South Africa, says the African National Congress failed to meet the deadline for submitting its candidates lists. The ANC urges that technical problems with the online nomination system affected its submissions. Sibahle Mota has the details.
2: The IEC has disputed these claims, saying the system was working and that uploading information was not enough without a final submission. The Commission says all political parties must comply with the same rules to ensure fair elections. It is opposing the ANC's application for leave to appeal the Electoral Court's decision. The IEC is asking the Constitutional Court to dismiss the application, warning that any changes could affect preparations for the elections.
0: Almost 140 migrants are known to have died and dozens are missing after their boat capsized off the coast of Djibouti. The International Organization for Migration says 15 children are among the dead. The boat was carrying around 350 migrants from Djibouti to Yemen when it capsized on Saturday night, the BBC's Joe Cargo reports.
3: The boat was carrying around 350 people from Djibouti to Yemen when it capsized shortly after setting off near the northern town of Obok. Around 80 people were rescued, all Ethiopians. All search teams are looking for more than 100 others still unaccounted for. The route across the Bab Almandeb Strait is one of the busiest migrant crossings in the region, used by thousands of people from the Horn of Africa, hoping to reach the Gulf through Yemen, even while war rages there. The passage has also been busy the other way lately, with thousands of Yemeni refugees fleeing a lightning Houthi offensive which sees several coastal cities.
0: Houthi rebels have claimed responsibility for an attack on Riyadh's international airport as fresh strikes hit the facility on Sunday. Saudi authorities say an unidentified projectile sparked a fire and injured an unspecified number of people while air defenses intercepted a cruise missile near the airport. The developments follow Saturday's deadly strike, which killed 13 people and wounded more than 300. The airport remains closed as tensions escalate between Saudi and the Houthis amid intensifying fighting in Yemen. For any news stories you would like to share with us, please do send an email to newsroom@channelafrica.co.za or call us on +27 1174 4459. For Channel Africa News, I'm Jolani Tulo Mwepe.
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5: And coming up in your sports news this hour, Abbas Kibrito claims the Chicago Marathon title and a best personal time, while Al Ahly dominate Zamalek in the Cairo Derby. I'll have details of these and other stories at 7:30.

0: 7:05 Central African Time. A very good morning to you if you've just joined us. This is the second hour of Rise and Shine with Peter Ndoro and Tshepiso Makwetla. Good morning. Yeah, this is the international voice of the South African Broadcasting Corporation, keeping you connected to Africa and the world. 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You can catch us on our apps, Channel Africa app, also SABC Plus app. And you can follow us on Facebook, X, Instagram, YouTube, TikTok, all the social media pages. A very good morning. I'm Peter Ndoro.
1: And I'm Tshepiso Makwetla. Welcome to it. Coming up in this hour, we'll tell you about Eritrea asking the UN Security Council to intervene in its escalating standoff with Ethiopia, the Trump administration imposing sanctions on the International Criminal Court to prevent cases against American citizens, raising concerns about the tribunal's access to essential banking and technology services, and of course its ability to carry out its mandate.
0: And Lesotho is bracing for possible drought as below normal rainfall threatens the planting season, with the EU allocating €150,000 to support vulnerable communities amid projections that 311,000 people could face food insecurity. So don't forget, if there are any stories that you want to comment on, thoughts you want to share with us, our WhatsApp number is +27 832 88 6684. That number again, +27 832 88 6684. We'd love to hear from you.
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2: Someone's sharing culture. Someone's dropping music. A meme. An update. A voice note. Across borders. Across languages. A connected Africa. It's not just a group chat where Africa talks. 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
1: 7:09, Eritrea has formally positioned the United Nations Security Council to intervene in its rapidly deteriorating standoff with Ethiopia, saying that Addis Ababa's recent accusations of an invasion constitute a declaration of war. In a letter sent to the Council on Saturday, Eritrean Foreign Minister Osman Saleh requested deterrent measures of the UN Charter to stop what he characterized as a manufactured pretext for an Ethiopian war of aggression. This diplomatic crisis follows an Ethiopian complaint to the UN claiming Eritrean troops had launched an all-out invasion 60 kilometers deep into the northern Tigray region. It marks a near total breakdown in relations after a month of severed diplomatic ties, expelled diplomats, and intensifying border hostilities tied to Ethiopia's geopolitical ambitions for Red Sea access. So let's discuss this further with Professor Begim Gomezulu, who's Professor of Political Science and International Relations and Director at CANRAD Center at the Nelson Mandela University in South Africa. Professor Ngomezulu, a very good morning to you. It's good to have you with us to unpack this. It seems like a very serious escalation in tensions, and we know that there have been long-standing animosity between the two countries. But what do you make of the accusations and counter accusations? Who should be believed in the latest developments?
7: Good morning, Sabito, and good morning to Peter and the listeners. I hope, as a Kaizer Chiefs fan, the rise and shine, Peter didn't have anything to do with what happened over the weekend.
1: I'm sorry, you've got the wrong fan. I'm the Kaizer Chiefs fan, but moving right along.
7: Yeah, no. It's a very serious matter. As you indicated, Sabito, there's been an accusation and a counter accusation. On the 9th of October, Ethiopia approached the UN Security Council, arguing that Eritrea was coming closer to its borders, about 60 kilometers or 37 miles, which then necessitated that Ethiopia must then launch a complaint against Eritrea. The following day, that is on the 10th, Eritrea did the same, wrote to the UN Security Council, saying that what Ethiopia is accusing Eritrea of is unfounded. And then in these cases, then there is an attempt to invoke Chapter 7 of the UN Charter, which basically looks at two options, one being sanctioned and the other one being war. As things stand right now, it's very difficult to tell who is right and who is wrong. Because if you look at what Ethiopia is saying, if indeed Eritrea is closer to Tigray, then it means they'll have a reason to complain, but we don't have anything to authenticate that claim. And then there have also been reports that subsequent to Ethiopia's claim, there were some bombings that happened, and then which forced Eritrea to retreat. But all of that still needs to be verified. And then Eritrea then is complaining that they have nothing to do with what Ethiopia is saying, and therefore they are innocent. So which means that something still needs to be done to verify the authenticity of both claims. So it's very difficult to say who is right and who is wrong.
1: So now, manufactured or not, what would the UN Security Council's leverage be within the scope, based on obviously both countries would posit that they have a case? So what position does this put the UN Security Council in, and what room does it have really to play around with in terms of negotiations?
7: If the UN Security Council was a strong organization, the first thing that it would need to do would be to go back to the history of the two countries. We know that until 1993, Eritrea was part of Ethiopia and then it got independence, which then meant that it's now a separate political entity. And then another very important factor is that if you look at Eritrea, it has access to the Indian Ocean, whereas Ethiopia does not. And there was an attempt previously for Ethiopia to have access to the Indian Ocean. And in their claim, when the peace deal was signed between the two countries in 2018, Ethiopia said that they would still want to have access to the Indian Ocean, but that would be done in an amicable way. In other words, there was going to be discussions between Eritrea and Ethiopia. So given that context, you may argue then and say that in fact, it's easier to believe that Ethiopia may have concocted this claim that Eritrea is coming close as a justification for war so that it can have access to the Indian Ocean. But it is only speculation. The problem I have with the UN Security Council is that we have these five countries that are controlling the entire globe, and each of the five countries has a veto power. And then those five countries have interest in what happens in the whole of Africa, in the eastern part of Africa, for strategic reasons. So which means that if the UN Security Council wants to come up with a resolution, one country can invoke its veto power and then halt the process, which therefore means that we cannot count on the UN Security Council to address that issue. So the issue then is between Eritrea and Ethiopia. They are the ones who should make sure that there is peace in the Horn of Africa, not to rely on the UN Security Council. We can pass a resolution if we are lucky, but I'm not optimistic.
1: And, you know, this thing of Ethiopia saying the recent invasion constitute a declaration of war, and I want to look at it in terms of the letter of the law of the UN Charter, what would be considered that? Because what we see here is Ethiopia pursuing its own maritime interests in terms of Red Sea access in a manner in which some pundits would say threatens the sovereignty of its neighbors. What is your assessment of this?
7: Yes, indeed. None of the two countries can be exonerated because the point I made earlier on that Ethiopia is landlocked and therefore wants to have access to the Indian Ocean, and they will do anything and everything possible to achieve that goal, even if it means breaking some of the international law prescripts. So that is why I'm saying that the UN Security Council will have to do thorough investigation to establish if indeed the claim by Ethiopia is correct or the claim by Eritrea is correct. But at face value, it becomes easier to find Ethiopia guilty because of this need to access the Indian Ocean, and also given the history that has happened before. Because one of the accusations that Ethiopia has leveled against Eritrea is that Eritrea is supporting the rebels that are fighting the Ethiopian government, which is an accusation that has also not been verified. So there is a lot that has happened behind the scenes leading to what we're seeing right now. And without that history, without that context, it would be very easy for the UN Security Council to adopt a resolution, to pass a resolution that would not solve the problem. It will only deal with the symptoms. So that is why the history and context are critical in coming up with any resolution on this matter.
1: So just finally, all of this, what is expected impact, particularly in terms of regional security and regional powers?
7: A lot is at stake. And in fact, I'm worried that the AU currently is mum on this issue. We shouldn't, in fact, be running to the UN Security Council each time we have a problem in Africa, because we already took a position of silencing the guns. So if there are problems within the continent, we should be the ones taking the lead and then let multilateral institutions come to assist us, not the other way around. The way things are happening, our first port of call then becomes the UN Security Council, which in my view is regrettable, because we have the EU. We also have regional blocs that should be at the forefront of addressing the situation. So the sooner this issue is addressed, the better, because if we don't address it now, chances are there will be countries that are going to side with Eritrea, and there will be countries that are going to side with Ethiopia, and then the situation will get out of hand. And Africa is not well positioned to address that issue because of financial constraints and other issues. So my view is the sooner we deal with this issue, the better.
1: And we really thank you for your time, Professor Mgobizulu. And I do hope that we'll have a much more lengthier discussion in the next coming days, because it is a very worrying development, what is happening in the Horn of Africa. Professor Peggy Mgobizulu, Professor of Political Science and International Relations and Director of CANRAD Center at Nelson Mandela University in South Africa. It's just about 20 minutes past 7.
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0: You're listening to Channel Africa's Rise and Shine. The United States has imposed sweeping new sanctions on the International Criminal Court, raising serious questions about the future of international justice. The court, which is based in The Hague in the Netherlands, investigates and prosecutes individuals accused of genocide, war crimes, and crimes against humanity. Now, Washington has previously sanctioned individual ICC judges and prosecutors, but this latest move goes much further, targeting the court itself. Now, the Trump administration says that the measures are intended to protect American citizens from prosecution by a court whose authority the United States doesn't recognize. But critics warn that the sanctions could severely disrupt the court's operation, including its access to banking, insurance, and technology services. Well, the U.S. has allowed some essential services to continue temporarily, but it's also pressing the court and its member countries to address Washington's concerns. And this announcement came just hours after South African human rights lawyer and former ICC judge Navi Pillay was awarded the Nobel Peace Prize. So could these sanctions effectively cripple the ICC? And what would that mean for victims of war crimes and other atrocities around the world? Well, we're now joined by James Patrick Sexton, who's an international law researcher at the TMC Assar Institute in The Hague and the University of Amsterdam. And he's also managing editor of the Yearbook of International Humanitarian Law. James, thanks very much indeed for joining us and welcome.
8: Good morning.
0: So the United States previously sanctioned individual judges, but now it's targeting the entire International Criminal Court. How significant is this? And what is, I'd say Washington, but I've got to say Donald Trump trying to achieve?
8: Indeed. I think that these sanctions against the ICC as an institution, I think they're a real escalation from the previous sanctions that you mentioned. I think to a large extent, the International Criminal Court has been able to adapt to the existing sanctions, but the sanctions targeting the institutes itself will make life a lot more difficult for the International Criminal Court. And I think, indeed, you say Washington, Trump, who exactly is against the ICC? I think if you look at the history from the very beginning, the US has been quite opposed to the ICC. It has cooperated in some circumstances. But essentially, I think there are two ways of looking at it. They have concerns about previous investigations into conduct of US personnel in Afghanistan. And I think most recently, the arrest warrants issued against Benjamin Netanyahu. Yeah, this has really motivated the US to kind of take stronger action against the ICC. And I think in addition, President Trump is also thinking to the future, to future potential conflicts and whether conduct might come before the ICC. So I think both a backwards looking what has happened, but also looking to the future.
0: Do you think it was the, we're all speculating, but the timing is curious, isn't it? Navi Pillay getting the Nobel Peace Prize and his rant, could that have had something to do with it, or was it purely coincidental?
8: I'm not sure if it was coincidental. If it was coincidental, I think it's extremely ironic. I think that this essentially shows the two visions for international law, for international society. On the one hand, you have Judge Pillay, who has been working for her entire career for the rule of law, for human rights. In the Nobel Committee's announcement, they specifically talk about the importance of international law and her role in this. So you have this one vision of the world, and then you have the vision of President Trump, which is essentially the powerful will decide everything for the rest of us. And I think that that's why this episode is so important for the international community, because if there is not a strong reaction against this attack on the ICC, I don't think President Trump will stop here. He is also unhappy about the proceedings brought by South Africa against Israel at the International Court of Justice, just on the other side of The Hague. So I think that if there is not a strong reaction to these sanctions, then I think it will only escalate, and the attack on the international legal order will intensify.
0: Washington argues that the ICC is overstepping its authority by pursuing cases involving citizens of countries that have not joined the court, including the United States and Israel. From an international law perspective, how strong is that argument?
8: I think that the ICC can be criticized for several things. I don't think it's a perfect institution at all. But this argument from the US about essentially the jurisdiction, you know, this argument that the ICC is overstepping its authority, from an international law perspective, it doesn't make much sense. States have jurisdiction over their nationals and over what happens on their territory. So if a crime is committed in South Africa, for example, then South African courts will be able to prosecute that. So essentially, the ICC is all of the states that are part of the ICC essentially joining their jurisdiction together in a way, and basically giving permission for the ICC to investigate potential crimes within their territory. So if we take the Israel-Palestine example, Palestine has become part of the court. So therefore, any crimes committed on their territory can be investigated. And of course, this means Israeli crimes. So the US argument, I'm afraid, doesn't really make sense. As I mentioned, there are other critiques, but yeah, this one really, really doesn't make sense from an international law perspective.
0: The ICC is based in the Netherlands and has the support of many European governments. Is there anything that the Netherlands and the European nations can do to protect the court from the effects of American sanctions, particularly when so much of the international financial system is actually linked to the United States?
8: Well, exactly. One of the, I think the most important thing about US sanctions is that they are so effective because the US basically dominates the global financial system. And so one way that the European Union states are considering kind of responding to these sanctions is the so-called blocking statute. And this would essentially require EU companies and individuals to basically ignore the US sanctions and continue doing business with the ICC. So in theory, this is a good idea. It also, I think, sends a strong political message. But in practice, it's really hard to kind of break away from the US. And I think for many EU companies, it will basically be a cost-benefit analysis. They will think, do I want to risk exclusion from the US financial system, or will I take a fine from the European Union? And I fear that most will opt for access to the US financial system. So although it could send a strong political message, I'm not sure if it is the cure here. I think all states that are part of the ICC, and that's 125 states, not just European states, of course, they really need to support the courts, and they need to come out much stronger than they have already to criticize these measures.
0: All right. Very briefly, we've seen a number of African countries wanting to opt out now. With this kind of pressure from the US, could the court be under real threat in terms of its existence?
8: I think so. I think this is an existential moment for the court. And I think that, you know, the US is trying to kind of negotiate or try to influence both states to leave the court, but they're also trying to influence the courts into changing its approach. I think that the court needs to make absolutely no concessions. I think that if it starts saying, okay, we won't investigate powerful individuals or allies of the US, I think then it loses its legitimacy completely. But then on the other hand, I think that if the court is able to survive this, if it is able to survive potentially into a post-Trump world, I think this is the biggest endorsement of its legitimacy yet. I think this really shows that the ICC scares people in power, and that it's, you know, is part of this idea of international law, of holding people to account regardless of their position. So although I do fear in the short term that many states, including African states, will leave the court, I'm hoping that over the next couple of years, the court can continue to function in some form and hopefully come back stronger in the future.
0: Thank you so much indeed, James. It's great talking to you. Thanks so much for your time.
8: Thank you.
0: All right, so that was James Patrick Sexton, a PhD researcher in public international law at the TMC Asser Institute in The Hague and the University of Amsterdam, discussing the impact of US sanctions on the International Criminal Court. 7:31 is your time, which means it's time to catch up with the news headlines. Here's Jwalani Tulo Ngwepe.
2: 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Headlines. 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
9: Thank you, Peter. Good morning. Making headlines, South Africa's Home Affairs Minister, Dr. Leon Schreiber, says the department will introduce a phased structured intention registration, an appointment model for asylum seeker applications by the 10th of next month. Almost 140 migrants are now known to have died and dozens are missing after their boat capsized off the coast of Djibouti, and Ukrainians have again been experiencing blackouts after power plants were hit by Russia, despite the announcement by President Trump of what he called an energy ceasefire. I will have details on these and other stories at 8 o'clock.
2: 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Headlines. The African Perspective.
1: 28 minutes to 8. Let's continue with news from the sporting front. And we say good morning once again to Musibudi Rachel Makura.
2: 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The African Perspective.
10: Thanks, Sabiso. Very good morning from the sports desk. Well, Amos Kipruto of Kenya has dominated a world-class field to finally win his first Chicago Marathon, while Ethiopia's Hawe Faiza defended her woman's title on Sunday. Kipruto's time of 2 hours, 1 minute and 9 seconds was a new personal best and vindication for the 34-year-old who had finished second in Chicago just last year and third the previous edition. This time, Kipruto pulled clear of defending champion as well as the pre-race favorite Jacob Kiplimo at the 21st kilometer and never looked back. He finished at the 48th Chicago Marathon nearly 2 minutes clear in ideal sunny but cool conditions. The Ethiopian duo of Tadisa Biligela as well as Melkisa Mengesha finished in second and third respectively. Meanwhile, Ethiopian Hawi Fazie grabbed the woman's title for a second straight year. Her time was 2 hours 13 minutes and 33 seconds, faster than her victory a year ago, while Kenyan Sharon Logedi as well as Bridget Kosgei finished in second and third respectively. Staying with athletics, two-time Olympic champion Eliud Kipchoge says his body is still peaking after winning the Melbourne Marathon in a record, time at the age of 41 years. The Kenyan crossed the finish line in 2 hours, 9 minutes and 10 seconds for his 17th career win over the distance and the first since the Berlin Marathon victory back in 2023. The course was partly raced along the Australian Formula One track at Albert Park and finished inside the iconic Melbourne Cricket Ground. Now, the Melbourne Marathon was the third leg of Kipchoge's world tour, on which he hopes to complete a marathon on all seven continents, including Antarctica, over the next 2 years. On to some football news now. Cairo Giants Al Ahly scored in each half to claim a 2-0 victory over arch rivals Zamalek at the Cairo International Stadium, sealing the bragging rights in a thrilling Cairo derby that was played on Sunday as part of the Egyptian Premier League match day 6. It was defender Mohamed Hani who opened the scoring for the Red Devils after 39 minutes when he unleashed a powerful long-range strike from outside the box to deceive Zamalek goalkeeper Al Mahdi Soliman and give his side the lead at the halftime break. Meanwhile, Algerian substitute Monsef Bakra then sealed the victory for Al Ahly after 18 minutes when he went round his marker and unleashed a low strike that once again beat Suleiman to double his side's lead and clinically end Zamalek's hopes of a late comeback in Cairo. Manchester City's first game since being found guilty of breaching Premier League financial regulations ended in a victory as they outlasted Liverpool at Anfield last night. Enzo Maresca's side restored their three-point lead at the top of the table in emphatic fashion, but there remains a sense that this is a season in limbo as City await their punishment with a potential for Premier League expulsion, relegation or even a record points deductions. Now, Erling Haaland broke the deadlock with a thunderous finish after 65 minutes. Substitute Jeremy Doku then added the second with a stunning strike into the top corner 3 minutes later. And City then confirmed their vast superiority when Ryan Cherki then produced a brilliant individual skill to make it 3-0. Let's hear from the winning coach, Enzo Maresca.
11: Very, very difficult circumstance, very difficult environment. But again, I think we struggled a little bit first half. I think we were quite good off the ball, but not good enough on the ball. And half time we changed something, we adjust something. And I think second half we were much better and, yeah, happy.
10: And finally, in cricket news, the South African men's national senior cricket team, the Proteas, were left stunned on day three of the first test against Australia in Kingsmead Stadium in South Africa's KwaZulu-Natal province. The visitors closed the day on a 139-run lead in their second innings. The Proteas fell short of their target of 391 that was set by the Aussies as they bowled out the South African side for 284 in 78 overs in their first innings. Despite mid-innings stability through a fluid 50-run partnership between Tristan Stubbs as well as Vian Mulder, it was evident that the South African side had not played a test match in almost a year as it made a lot of technical errors in the batting as well as the fielding. Let's hear from the Proteas batting coach, Ashwell Prince.
12: We talk a lot about the approach we've taken. We try and play positively on the front foot. We've toured the subcontinent and we played spin really well, and all the sweeps become options in the subcontinent. Obviously, orthodox sweeps, reverse sweeps, their guy played really well as well, Renshaw. As long as the guys are training these options and playing it fairly well as part of the overall makeup, two phenomenal catches obviously by Steve Smith. Sometimes they just beat the fielder or beat the slip and go for four, and sometimes takes a couple of blinders.
10: The action will continue on day four with action getting underway at 9:30 a.m. Central African time. And that's a wrap from the sports desk at the Sawa. A reminder, of course, for any sports stories you'd like to share with us, our email address is newsroom@channelafrica.co.za. We'll also take your calls on our newsroom line. That is +27 11714 4459. I'm back with the final sports update on Africa Rise and Shine in the next hour with headlines just after 8 a.m. Central African time. For Channel Africa Sport, I am Musibudi. Rachel Makura.
2: 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The African perspective.
1: This day in history.
0: Yes, indeed. So earlier on we spoke about...
1: is the Glasgow accent speaking in?
0: I was just that our guest, because I was fascinated by his accent.
1: Yes.
0: And every once in a while that you dropped something that reminded me about Glasgow. And I thought, I know this boy is Scottish. So we've been looking him up in the LinkedIn and all those places, and he's Scottish for sure. All right.
1: So you're going to do the whole of the state history then?
0: I'm going to do it in Scottish accent, yes. Okay. So, there's so many things happening today. So, 2019, Kenya's Eliud Kipchoge became the first person to run a marathon distance in under 2 hours, finishing in Vienna in 1 hour, 59 minutes and 40 seconds. It was a specially staged event with teams of pacemakers. So it wasn't ratified as an official record, but it did redefine how much we thought about human barriers.
1: He ran that barefoot, didn't he?
0: No, he wore special shoes as well. Okay. Now,
1: he'd run something before that or afterwards.
0: I can believe that. So he didn't get the record, but I don't think that was fair. Because, yes, it wasn't in a race. Yes, there were pacemakers. but he still had to run. It's not like somebody carried him. Mm. Do you know what I mean? So I know that there's been someone else since who's got recognition for it, but I will always recognize him as the first one to run under 2 hours.
1: And we recognize them, comrade.
0: Sure, sure, leader. Let's catch you up with the business juice.
2: 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The African perspective.
1: And at 7:41, that is 19 minutes to 8, let's catch you up with the business news update with Nolu Thando, Nelisiwe Buthelezi.
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13: Thanks, Tabiso, and good morning. The South African Special Risk Insurance Association has raised concerns about the financial and economic implications of the recent protests in the Gauteng and KwaZulu-Natal province. SASRIA says that it is worried that if the claims escalate, it may have to ask for more money from government. Several buildings and vehicles were set alight during the protests. CEO Mpumik Iwe says that there are further concerns about the broader impact of the protests, including in income loss.
14: There have been some claims, looting, stores being looted, some fires. If those cars, there were 14, 15 cars that were damaged in Durban yesterday, one at the Constitutional Court today, if those cars have got insurance, that they definitely do have SASRIA cover. So we do anticipate those claims to come true. But we would rather, you know, prevent the claims from happening than when they happen, because when they happen, they've got an effect.
13: The latest pay prop rental index has revealed a significant difference in performance across South Africa's provincial rental markets, and rising inflation meant that real terms returns were the weakest in almost 2 years. Agencies are urged to be vigilant about areas to protect landlords' shrinking margins. The Western Cape set the pace in the second quarter, recording phenomenal rental growth of 9.7%, its highest since quarter four 2024. All of this comes as the country's residential market recorded its strongest quarterly growth in more than a year. Moving on, Ghana says that the United States wants to renegotiate a multi-million dollar health funding agreement rejected by the Ghanaian cabinet earlier in this year. President John Mahama said that Washington had suggested reviewing some of the deal's provisions. The BBC's Makuyochi Okafor reports.
15: Ghana had rejected the $109 million U.S. health deal over concerns about sharing sensitive medical data. Speaking in Gausa, President John Mahama said the U.S. had asked to review the deal and was open to further talks. It's not yet clear what changes the U.S. wants to make or when the talks will end. Other African countries are also weighing U.S. health funding against the conditions attached to it. Zimbabwe rejected the deal, while earlier this week, Zambia eventually signed a similar agreement after months of public dispute over data sharing.
13: Electric cars have reached around 60% of Renault sales in France over the past weekend. The brand CEO Fabrice Cambolive said that last night this has set a new record in the wake of higher fuel prices. The continuing rise in fuel prices, gasoline and diesel, has pushed up demand for EVs to new records both in France and Europe. EVs reached 42% of new car registrations in France back in September and 53.5% for the sole Renault brand, for which France is the main market. Let's now have a look at the financial indicators. $1 in Nigeria trades at 1,000 Naira, 329 in Botswana, 13 Bula, 51, Kenya, 128 shilling, 81, Zambia, 19 Kwacha, 58. BRICS countries, Brazil, 4 real, 98, Russia, 85 rubles, 08, India, 96 rupees, 45, China, 6 yuan, 71, and South Africa, 16 rand, 50. $1 is trading at 75 pence to the British pound and 86 to the euro. We look at commodities now. Gold is trading at $4,203, platinum $1,703 per ounce, and the price of Brent crude oil quoted at $102.93 a barrel. Now, for any business news stories that you would like to share with us, please send an email to newsroom@channelafrica.co.za, or you can call us on +27 11 714 4459. For your Channel Africa Business News, I am Nolutando Buthelezi.
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16: I'm Khanya Sisiwa, and I make sure that you start off your day with simple, smooth, and saucy sauce. We can fly. Where's Khanya from? Ooh, from the beautiful, luscious green hills of KwaZulu-Natal. Mzansi. We can fly. Well, you can look forward to a sonic journey across the African continent and beyond. And this happens every Saturday and Sunday between midnight and 3 a.m. Central African time. Every week you can look forward to us finding out about interesting things around Festival Focus. And then, of course, on Sunday, we pay tribute by experiencing live sounds on Legends Live. Thank you. Thank you. Mic drop. Bye.
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1: Lesotho is preparing for the possibility of drought, with forecasts of below normal rainfall during the country's main planting season. The European Union has allocated 150,000 euros to help vulnerable communities prepare through early warning measures and cash assistance. About 311,000 people, around one in five people in Lesotho, are projected to face food insecurity. And to talk us through this, we're joined by Gina Mudongwa, who is the co-focal point for Lesotho at the European Civil Protection and Humanitarian Aid Operations, known as ECHO. It's based in Pretoria. Gina, very good morning to you, and thank you so much for speaking to us. So let's just first start with, I mean, we've been hearing from meteorologists about the El Nino effect and just how extreme it's likely to be. So Lesotho is obviously part of Southern Africa, but is there at least a forecast for the general Southern African region before we drill down to Lesotho and look at those figures there?
17: Thank you so much for that question, and good morning to you and good morning to your listeners as well. Yes, there is a forecast for the entire region, and the forecast is that it will, so the El Nino event itself will impact different countries in different ways. So I'm looking mainly at Lesotho, and so the focus for me has been on Lesotho, but SADC has been working together with a couple of partners around the region to make sure that all the other countries around the region are also prepared for the event, but it will affect different countries in different ways. So for example, Mozambique will not be affected the same way as Namibia, which is all the way on the other side of the continent, if you can put it that way. They're on opposite sides, right? So it will affect them differently. So to put it mildly.
1: So one in five Mosotho facing food insecurity. What is the current situation now, and what is the worst case scenario?
17: So the current situation now is that we are expecting below to normal rainfall between this period and early 2027, right? And this is the main planting, and this is the main planting season and the crop growing season. And earlier in the year, it will be the main harvesting season, which means that if we can't plant enough now, we can't produce a good amount next year. So for a normal Mosotho, it means they won't have the same access to food that they are currently the same access to food that they're used to. It means that food prices are going to go up, not only because of the drought, but also because of the fuel prices around the world as well. So it means that they won't be able to get nutritious food, and they won't easily be able to feed their families.
1: So, the current rainfall forecasts, what are they telling you, just in terms of what it could mean for people who depend on farming for their livelihoods and the produce that is expected, as we're talking about food insecurity?
17: Because a lot of the Lesotho population is highly dependent on agriculture. We have a lot of agricultural farmers there, and even smallholder farmers within the rural communities of Lesotho. So with the below to normal rainfall that is expected, it means that a lot of them are not going to be able to produce at the rate at which they normally produce at. With that, it means that we'll get a lot of food insecurity at those places that are rural areas within Lesotho. I hope that's hello.
1: No, that's fine. We're still listening to you talk. So far, these climatic shocks, they've obviously affected communities. What have they reported about, their experiences? And we'd like to know what your organization is doing to help them face those challenges.
17: So people have already said that they are seeing that their crop production will not be the same because of the already dry conditions that they're experiencing. It's already hot. The temperature has already gone a bit above more than what we're used to. So it's already hot. And even that, well, ultimately, we haven't received reports yet of the water situation, but we know definitely that the drought itself will have an impact on water and also other sectors. So it will be food insecurity, it will be water conditions, it will be also we're expecting disease outbreaks as well. We're expecting like nutritional effects as well on the children, especially on children and also on mothers and other sectors as well within the with yeah other sectors as well.
1: So this 150,000 euros that is being provided by the European Union, how is that going to be allocated, the funding?
17: So the funding is being allocated through what we know as the DRIF, which is part of a support that we normally give to the International Federation of the Red Cross and Red Crescent Movement. We were able to trigger the funding based on certain conditionalities that were met. So we call them triggers, certain triggers that were met. So we were able to release those funding for anticipatory actions. And those anticipatory actions include multipurpose cash transfers, which is also unconditional. And we know that there are two high priority districts that have been selected alongside the government and also other agencies that are also involved in this kind of work to be able to give those people the assistance that they need. So it will be through multipurpose cash transfers, and it will also be through early warning messages dissemination, through community mobilization, so through media, I mean public gatherings as well, and through community radio stations and other means, just so that the word gets to the public and the public is also able to prepare on time. Yes, thank you.
1: All right. Thank you, Gina. Thank you so much for speaking to us. And I hope we'll get an update from you soon. Much appreciated, Gina Mudongwa, who's a co-focal point for Lesotho at the European Civil Protection and Humanitarian Aid Operations, ECHO. It's based in Pretoria. It's 7:54.
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1: South Africa's National Blood Service says it's working to encourage young people to become regular blood donors, but it faces a challenge in keeping them involved after they've finished high school and move on to university or work. The organization is introducing programs to help young donors stay connected and continue donating blood wherever they go. This is being revealed at the premiere in Johannesburg of Why Blood Matters, a documentary that takes viewers behind the scenes of blood donation in South Africa. Sisi Sikhalo reports.
18: In South Africa, just over 1% of the population donates blood, a figure which is still very low, as the World Health Organization suggests a figure of about 3%. The chief executive officer of SAPS, Ravi Reddy, says this is understandable, as South Africa cannot be compared to Northern Europe. The country has many challenges, including that people live below the poverty line. SAPS premiered a documentary that showcased the behind the scenes of blood donation. Reddy explains why this documentary is important.
19: The journey of blood is very, very poorly understood. Many people know that blood is needed in an emergency, but they don't realize that there are many, many other life-saving interventions with blood. And also there's many myths about blood donation. So we thought that we will try and do this in a very layman term to try and explain why people should donate blood, what happens.

0: station soon, and that will also enable us to have one-on-one conversations with the youth particularly. And we will have gamifications and a whole lot of things built into it that makes it, I would call it, cool for the youth to be wanting to donate.
1: Siyabonga Malinga is a donor from KwaZulu-Natal province of South Africa. He's a regular donor. He shares the background of his blood donation and what motivates him to keep donating.
2: In 2011, that's when my journey began. That's when I just hit 50 kilos. So I knew that I needed to be a minimum of 50 kgs to donate blood. And so the minute I jumped on a scale and I was above 50 kilos, I ran to the closest drive that was happening at the time. I remember it was in August. So I got to the drive, and from then I donated blood. And it felt good to be able to do something for someone else, even though I might never meet them. But to know that I have the opportunity to be able to help someone else in a way that could extend their lifetime, it meant everything to me to be able to do that. And I've been doing it ever since 2011 to now. It's about 15 years. And I've just been at it, and I've been at it, and I love it. I'm absolutely grateful for the opportunity to be able to donate blood. I think it means more to me than it means to the donors, because I understand the impact that it has, and I understand that the three lives that can be saved with every donation is basically giving someone, three people per donation, a better tomorrow. So I think I'm around about now 70 donations.
1: Mary Bunches is a blood recipient and has a rare blood disorder called diamond black fan anemia, which requires her to receive blood every month, dispelling the myth that blood is only required when there are emergencies such as accidents.
3: So that, in a nutshell, is I don't have red blood cells. My body is also not producing any red blood cells. So that's why my blood getting lesser and lesser and lesser. And that's why every month I receive 3 to 4 units blood. It was like once a year, and then it becomes maybe twice a year. Now it's every month I'm receiving 3 to 4 units, sometimes 5 units. It depends on how much hemoglobin, it's HB, so it must be between 12 and 16. And mine, my best is between 10 and 11. As for me, as a recipient, it's very nice to know that there is people that's caring for us.
1: For Channel Africa, I'm Sisi Sekgalo in Johannesburg, South Africa.
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5: It's 8 o'clock. It's time for the third and final hour of the Monday edition of Channel Africa's Rise and Shine with Peter Ndoro and Tshepiso Magwetla. And we begin with the news and sports headlines with Musibudi, Rachel Makura on sports, and Jwalani Tulongwepe with the news. Good morning, ladies.
4: SABC News. 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
6: Thank you, Peter. Good morning. South Africa's Home Affairs Minister, Dr. Leon Schreiber, says the department will introduce a phased, structured intention registration and appointment model for asylum seeker applications by the 10th of next month. Schreiber says the system will allow the department to add more security features to avoid its abuse by applicants. He says his department wants to prevent applicants from reapplying after being rejected. Schreiber addressed the media in Pretoria during a media briefing by the Interministerial Committee on Migration.
7: This biometric platform will require anyone who wants to apply for asylum to upload biometrics, which we will then verify. We will have the capability through this system to check whether you've previously had a case that you lodged which was rejected for asylum. We'll be able to check whether there are other infringements on your record, and where you upload things like a passport or travel documents, we can now use technology to also verify the authenticity of those.
6: Still in South Africa,

0: On that interministerial committee on migration, government says it will participate in a high court hearing on the 29th of this month as it seeks clarity on the implementation of the court ruling on asylum seekers. Justice Minister Mamoloko Kubai says the matter will be heard by a panel of judges appointed by the judge president of the Gauteng Division of the High Court. She says government remains legally bound to comply with the constitutional court ruling while seeking a lawful and sustainable way to implement it.
1: The panel will review two conflicting directives on the same legal questions regarding asylum seekers, which are set out in two different judgments in the Gauteng Division of the High Court. The High Court panel hearing will consider submissions that have the same bearing on the administrative implementations of the 7 July 2026 Constitutional Court judgment.
0: The presidency in South Africa has urged the public to respect former President Jacob Zuma's medical privacy as speculation continues over his health, answering questions. At a media briefing in Pretoria yesterday, Minister in the Presidency Khumbuzo Ntshabeni has said President Cyril Ramaphosa has asked the Surgeon General to oversee Zuma's medical care. However, she insists that details of Zuma's condition can only be disclosed by his medical team and with his consent. Ntshabeni says Zuma's status as a former head of state does not override his right to medical confidentiality.
2: I need to indicate on the health status of Baba Zuma. He's under the care of the Surgeon General, and you know the ethical requirements. It's only his medical doctors that can pronounce on his health status and health conditions with his consent. So there's nobody who must be continuously asking us whether we must comment about his health status. He's being treated by the doctors. The President has also assigned the Surgeon General to be to lead that process, and therefore we must leave those questions to the medical team, the family, and President Zuma.
0: Almost 170 migrants are now known to have died and dozens are missing after their boat capsized off the coast of Djibouti. The International Organization for Migration says 15 children are among the dead. The boat was carrying around 350 migrants from Djibouti to Yemen when it capsized on Saturday night. The BBC's Joe Cargo reports.
3: The boat was carrying around 350 people from Djibouti to Yemen when it capsized shortly after setting off near the northern town of Obok. Around 80 people were rescued, all Ethiopians. All search teams are looking for more than 100 others still unaccounted for. The route across the Bab El Mandeb Strait is one of the busiest migrant crossings in the region, used by thousands of people from the Horn of Africa, hoping to reach the Gulf through Yemen, even while war rages there. The passage has also been busy the other way lately, with thousands of Yemeni refugees fleeing a lightning Houthi offensive, which sees several coastal cities.
0: Ukrainians have again been experiencing blackouts after power plants were hit by Russia, despite the announcement by President Trump of what he called an energy ceasefire. Moscow has not commented, but Ukraine initially reacted with surprise. The BBC's Dan Jonathan reports.
4: On the edge of Kharkiv, a reminder, Russia has not stopped attacking Ukraine. This just hours after Donald Trump announced his partial truce. On Truth Social, he wrote, "Effective immediately, there is an energy ceasefire in the war between Russia and Ukraine. Ukraine said it was ready to cease if Russia did the same." In Kyiv, the streets have fallen dark and quiet as its power network has been pounded.
0: For any news stories you would like to share with us, please do send an email to newsroom@channelafrica.co.za or call us on +27 11714 4459. For Channel Africa News, I'm Jolani Tulo Wepe.
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6: And coming up in your final sporting update this morning on Africa Rise and Shine, African football leaders rally behind Infantino for FIFA re-election. And it was Jing Xinwen who won her first ever Chinese Open. I'll tell you more at the bottom of the hour.

0: 7 minutes past eight. A very good morning to you. You are listening to watching the third and final hour of Rise and Shine. 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And you can also reach us through our WhatsApp number, +27, the code for South Africa, 83288-6684, +27 83288-6684, because we are based here at SABC HQ, that is at SABC Radio Park in Auckland Park. Good morning to you. I am Sibiso Makwetla. Brapets.
1: Hey, Dini Wacho.
0: How are you?
1: I am that guy.
0: Brapets.
1: Yeah, very good morning, everybody. Yeah, so coming up this half hour is the discourse, and we're turning our attention to Zimbabwe as the country begins payments of over $500 million in compensation to former white commercial farmers. Find out what the story is behind that. October is Breast Cancer Awareness Month, which highlights the importance of early detection and support for people affected by the disease.
0: And we'll also tell you about South Africa's asylum system. It's facing renewed uncertainty after the Department of Home Affairs withdrew a directive that had expanded access to asylum applications. But the minister says it still does not mean they cannot adjudicate on the matter. All that and more coming up.
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5: When we hear the phrase, a child has sexually harmed another child, it's very easy for us to label that behavior. 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

0: It's 11 minutes past 8 Central Africa time. Excuse me. Now, on the discourse this morning, we return to the long-running dispute over compensation for former commercial farmers in Zimbabwe. Now, the government says that it has now provided more than $500 million in compensation to farmers who lost their properties during the country's controversial land reform program, which began under President Robert Mugabe in 2000. Now, but there is an important distinction. Only about $12.6 million has been paid in cash, whilst more than $508 million has been issued in government bonds, which are promises to pay money in the future. Now, the payments form part of a $3.5 billion agreement signed in 2020, mainly covering improvements made to the farms rather than the land itself. The government says that this is an important step towards resolving historical disputes and restoring investor confidence. But some former farmers argue that the compensation arrangements remain inadequate and that the wider questions of property rights, justice and accountability have not been resolved. Now, last week we spoke to ZANU-PF's Director for Information and Publicity, Farai Muroiwa Marapira, who defended the government's approach. Let's hear part of what he had to say.
1: This is not something that's happened after the tenure of President Mugabe. This is part of the 2013 Zimbabwe Constitution. So this is something that was agreed to universally by all Zimbabweans through referendum. So this is something that happened during the tenure of the President Mugabe himself. But as part of his open door policy and bring a friend to all and an enemy to none, our president, current president, President Mnangagwa, has decided that this constitutional clause must be put into effect so that something which was agreed to by the universality of Zimbabweans must be adhered to and fulfilled through to its letter.
0: Was this a question of Zimbabwe actually giving in because the consequences and the cost of not compensating just became too great?
1: No, well, that is not the case, because remember, this was something that was enshrined within our national constitution in 2013. And this was a coming together of the opposition and the ruling party. And this constitution was taken all over the country for the people to digest and comment and approve and redact what the people might feel is not reflective of their will. So essentially, what we are doing is fulfilling the will and the interests of the Zimbabwean people, because as ZANU-PF, that is who we serve first and foremost. We do not pander to any other whims except to the whims of the betterment of our people. And if the people speak, we have to fulfill.
0: Some former farmers, I believe, are unhappy with the compensation and the payment structure. What happens to those that might reject the government's offer? Can this issue genuinely be regarded as settled if some claimants remain dissatisfied?
1: There is nothing which is done by a collective which can have universality of opinion. What we simply do is, as ZANU-PF and through government, we are going to do our best to ensure that all angst and all issues that may arise from the processes it occurs shall be dealt with in good faith. And as long as there is good faith in the way we approach one another, I'm sure that we can resolve this. There is nothing that is beyond resolution. The land issue is done and dusted. We have reclaimed our land. We are accepting that we'll compensate the value addition that had been put as per the constitution. So one way or the other, we have to find one another. We have to parley and we have to come to a common agreement. It is not going to be an easy task, and it is not going to be overnight. But as we move forward, as long as it is in good faith, I know and we believe that this can be done to the best way, in the best way possible.
0: You say that Zimbabweans have reclaimed their land, but there are many Zimbabweans who will tell you now that they are homeless, they are landless, unemployed, and they're seeing these transactions happen, and they'll say, but where am I going to benefit from all of this? What's your answer to them?
1: We are actually ratifying our land allocation program. Land reform and land allocation is not a once-off. It is a continuous process. We have youth in the country whom we are still allocating land. We are connecting our youth to the economy. And we've allocated a sizable number of youth to this land, and they're making good use of it, infusing new technology, new insights, and they are now the drivers of our economic resurgence. So when it comes to that issue, we are doing our best as a party and government to ensure that we keep connecting our people to be part of the economy.
0: Is every Zimbabwean behind this project? I'm pretty sure that there are many that are not saying that we're happy with white people being paid so much money.
1: It's unfortunate that when they were given an opportunity to speak in 2013, they chose not to. Many people are trying to assume what they would want to term a nationalistic perspective. But this is not a ZANU-PF decision. This is a decision made by the people of Zimbabwe. So if one has a contention with that, there are processes through law by which they can have that clause within the constitution overturned. Because the vast majority, by a margin of more than 80% in 2013, voted for this constitution with this clause. So, if one wishes to have that clause redacted, they know the processes. The process is not the media, the courts are there. They can follow the due process which the constitution provides. So, in the absence of that, what we just have is rhetoric and people that will be just looking at means and ways to beat at the institution that is ZANU-PF, when all we're simply doing is fulfilling a constitutional mandate which was passed by the majority of Zimbabweans. If any have any contentions with that, they know the process. They know the due process that is needed. We are not stopping anyone. They're free to go on and do their best to overturn the will of the people.
0: That was ZANU-PF's Director for Information and Publicity, Farai Morewa Marapira, speaking to Rise and Shine last week. Well, let's get another perspective, and we're now joined by Ben Freeth, who's the Executive Director of the Mike Campbell Foundation and spokesperson for the SADC Tribunal Rights Watch. He was also personally involved in the landmark legal challenge against Zimbabwe's land seizures. Ben, thanks very much indeed for joining us. Welcome to the program.
2: Thank you so much. It's a really important discussion. Thank you.
0: So, Ben, you've heard the government's position. What's your response to the claim that Zimbabwe is finally making meaningful progress in terms of compensating former commercial farmers?
2: Well, I think, the first thing is that there is obviously some progress, but we wouldn't call it meaningful if $12 million has been put forward in cash. They talk about $500 million in government bonds. And government bonds, Zimbabwe government bonds, are not something that have ever really yielded very much and can be rolled over over time. And at the moment, are trading at very significantly less than their paper value. So this is a real issue that we are very concerned about. The fact that these government bonds, which were never part of any agreement, are being issued and are becoming, as more and more get issued, they're becoming less and less valuable. And this is always the way, as our country, we've gone through, I think, six different currencies since 2008 or so. And as more money is printed, the value becomes less. And it's exactly the same with these government bonds. As they print more of these government bonds, their value becomes less and less. So we are very concerned about that. And we're also very concerned about the amount that is being paid. Even if those government bonds did have their true value, as written down on the bond paper, it doesn't include the land. It doesn't include the other losses. It's not according to international law. It's not according to what the SADC Tribunal said, you know, which is an international treaty. We're part of the SADC Treaty. So there are great concerns amongst farmers about this supposed meaningful compensation.
0: Let's get some clarity on what the SADC Tribunal ruled and what Zimbabwe is doing, especially around, is it just the improvements that need to be compensated or the land as well? What was actually ruled?
2: So in the SADC Tribunal, the SADC Tribunal is an African solution to an African problem, and we ended up as a family taking a case to the SADC Tribunal back in, we got our judgment on the 28th of November 2008. And that judgment, we had some various other people join us on that case, but as far as our situation was concerned, we were going to be allowed to continue to live in our homes and continue to farm without being criminalized for doing so. And so for us, it was a great victory that we were allowed to carry on farming. But then various other people who joined the case were off their farms at the time, and the SADC Tribunal ruled that they should receive full and fair compensation, and a case went in to adjudicate what full and fair compensation for the land and the improvements was, and our president managed to get the court closed, essentially, or stopped from being able to take cases, because the judges were suspended. There were a number of other cases, human rights cases against Zimbabwe at the time, and the judges got put on hold, and no new judges were ever reappointed after 2011. So that case is still within the SADC system, but has never been adjudicated on what full and fair compensation within a reasonable time. It was supposed to be paid by June 2009. Those farmers have received not a cent from June 2009. So essentially, the Zimbabwe government remains in contempt of court, and the rule of law is not being followed in this country. And it is a distressing situation for all investors, for people wanting to build this country, people wanting to be part of the economy of this country, that we are not abiding by these international judgments.
0: So Zimbabwe's land reform program was intended to address the deep inequalities when it came to land ownership, inherited from this period of colonial rule. Do you accept that land redistribution was actually necessary, but maybe it could have been done differently? How could it have been done, do you think?
2: Well, in the early 1980s and through into the 1990s, farms were being bought on a willing buyer, willing seller basis, and I think 3.6 million hectares was transferred for resettlement purposes over that time. No one had a problem with that. You know, whenever a farm was sold, government had first option to buy that farm. We had to get a certificate of no present interest from government in order to be able to buy a farm. And 80% of farms within Zimbabwe changed hands post-independence. You know, so government issued those certificates of no present interest to people wanting to buy farms during that time. Government had the option to buy 80% of the land of the country that white farmers owned. So there wasn't this was a proper process. It was working. It unfortunately, the people that were being given the farms, weren't being given security of tenure by ZANU-PF. They weren't being given title deeds. They couldn't actually borrow money against those farms. They weren't transferable. It was all part of the control system that ZANU-PF had in place. But the fact was, government had the right to buy all those farms under Zimbabwe law. Transfer duties were paid to the Zimbabwe government through all those farms that did transfer. Everything was done according to the rule of law, and it was working, you know. But back in 2000, suddenly an opposition was formed. We were a one-party state up until then. You know, that's when things went awry. It was about controlling the people, controlling our workers, making sure that those people were brought into fear. We were all brought into terrible fear. People were being killed. There was, and it was mostly our workers. They were the swing vote. And so, yeah, we had a terrible time. From the year 2000, when, you know, not a single opposition rally was ever able to be held on a single commercial farm from then. So it was kind of the death of democracy in our country when an opposition was formed. So we still wait in Zimbabwe for democracy.
0: So we're running out of time, so maybe briefly, government argues that resolving these compensation disputes will help restore investor confidence in Zimbabwe's economy. From your perspective, though, what would genuinely reassure investors that their property and investments are safe, regardless of who's in power?
2: Well, I think the main thing is that we are abiding by the rule of law, that international treaties are upheld, that courts are respected, that we are brought out of the situation where we are in contempt of court at the moment, and that the Zimbabwe government actually realizes that they have to abide by the rule of law. You know, if investors come in here and suddenly realize, okay, well, some chef is wanting to take away my investment, which happens. It's happening in the mining world at the moment. I know many of people who are really struggling because very influential people are taking over. It's a property rights issue in mining as well as in the land and farming. So, yeah, we really need the rule of law to be adhered to, where people are protected, where their property is protected. And we can sit under our own fig tree, in biblical terms, sit under our own fig tree, sit under our own vine without being afraid. And that is what peace is about. That is how countries can go forward. That is when there will be investment, when the tremendous skills and money that is out there will be attracted back to Zimbabwe.
0: Ben, we're going to have to leave it there. Unfortunately, we've run out of time, but thank you so much indeed for sharing your thoughts with us on this issue.
2: Oh, that's an absolute pleasure. And we hope and pray for better times.
0: Thank you so, so much indeed. That was Ben Freeth, Executive Director of the Mike Campbell Foundation and spokesperson of the SADC Tribunal Rights Watch, responding to Zimbabwe's compensation arrangements for former commercial farmers. And it looks like both sides probably still need
2: Thanks
0: to do
2: so
0: some
2: much.
0: More talking to find a lasting resolution to this. It's 8:30. And it's time for your news headlines. Here's Jwalani Tulo Ngwepe.
3: 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The African perspective.
4: Thank you, Peter. Good morning. We start with news just in. A suspect is expected to appear before the Kempton Park Magistrates Court in South Africa this morning. Police say the suspect was found in possession of an item belonging to murdered runner Elizabeth Tsontso Moselagomo. An investigation has found that three mourners shot by Kenyan police at the public viewing of the body of former Prime Minister Raila Odinga were not involved in the clash that sparked gunfire, and finally almost 140 migrants are now known to have died and dozens are missing after their boat capsized off the coast of Djibouti. Matapelo Mahabe will have the details at 9 o'clock for Channel Africa News. I'm Jolani Tulo-Ngwepe.
3: 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The African Perspective.
0: Time now to get an African perspective on the world of sport. Good morning to you, Musubudi, Rachel Makura.
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5: Thanks, Peter. Well, African coaches have welcomed CAF decision to review the staging of the Africa Cup of Nations tournament every 4 years and revert back to the popular frequency of every 2 years. In an exclusive interview with SABC Sport on the sidelines of the CAF strategy conference in Santa Maria on Sal Island in Cape Verde over the weekend, Nigeria national team coach, that is Eric Chell, says this decision is no-brainer. Chell has coached his home country as well as Nigeria at two consecutive AFCONs in 2023 and 2025, and says AFCON every 2 years is the lifeblood of African football.
6: For me, it's perfect, because when you want to improve, if you have one competition, one tournament every four year, it's difficult. So now, because we have a tournament every 2 years, it's perfect. So we can continue to improve. We can grow up together. We will play two big tournaments instead of the other nation. They will play one tournament. So this is great for us. We need to play some big international game to improve before a continental World Cup. So
5: Zambian international forward Rachel Kudinanji has joined Chicago Stars FC from Bay FC, signing a contract through the end of the 2027 national women's soccer season out in the USA. The transfer fee amounts to $700,000 in intra-league transfer funds. Kudinanji becomes Chicago Stars' first signing since Vatko Andonovski, who was the appointed sporting director of the club. Now, the Zambian forward also expressed her excitement in joining the American club, saying it's a great honor to join a historic club like Chicago Stars. After 3 seasons with Bay FC, Kudinanji begins a new journey and a new chapter in her career. She joined the California-based club back in 2024 and also helped them reach the National Women's Soccer League playoffs in their first season in the league. Amos Kipruto of Kenya has dominated the world-class field to finally win his first Chicago Marathon, while Ethiopia's Hawi Faisa defended her women's title on Sunday. Kipruto's time of 2 hours, 1 minute and 9 seconds was a new personal best and vindication for the 34-year-old who had finished second in Chicago last year and third the previous edition. This time, Kipruto pulled clear of defending champion as well as the pre-race favorite Jacob Kiplimo at the 21st kilometer and never looked back. He finished the 48th Chicago Marathon nearly 2 minutes clear in ideal sunny but cool conditions. Meanwhile, the Ethiopian duo of Tadise Bekele Bikila as well as Milkesa Mangesha finished in second and third respectively. At the same time, Ethiopian Fesa grabbed the women's title for a second straight year. That was a time of 2 hours, 13 minutes and 33 seconds, faster than her victory a year ago, while Kenyans Sharon Logeri as well as Bridget Kosgei finished second and third respectively. On to some cricket news now. The South African men's cricket senior team, the Proteas, were left stunned on day 3 of their first test against Australia at Kingsmead Stadium in the country's KwaZulu-Natal province as the visitors closed the day with 139 runs lead in their second innings. The Proteas fell short of their target of 391 set by the Aussies as they were bowled out for 284 in 70 overs in their first innings. Despite mid-innings stability through a fluid 50-run partnership between Tristan Stubbs as well as Vian Mulder, it was evident that South Africa had not played a test match in almost a year as they made a lot of technical errors in the batting and fielding. Let's hear from the Proteas batting coach, Ashwell Prince.
7: We talk a lot about the approach we've taken. We try and play positively on the front foot. We've toured the subcontinent and we played spin really well, and all the sweeps become options in the subcontinent. Obviously, orthodox sweeps, reverse sweeps, their guy played really well as well, Renshaw. As long as the guys are training these options and playing it fairly well as part of the overall makeup, two phenomenal catches obviously by Steve Smith. Sometimes they just beat the fielder or beat the slip and go for four, and sometimes takes a couple of blinders.
5: Right, so day four will get underway at 9:30 a.m. Central African time. And finally, Lewis Hamilton has apologised to his Ferrari team after overriding a pit wall and choosing his own strategy during the Singapore Grand Prix on Sunday. So what happened is that Ferrari were on course to finish second and third with Charles Leclerc as well as Hamilton. But instead, the seven-time champion fell back to sixth in the closing laps as he fought a losing battle to hold off three cars while on fading tyres. Hamilton apologised to the team over the radio on a slowing down lap after the race. Exactly 8:37 a.m. Central African time, and that's a wrap from the sports desk on Africa Rise and Shine. Now, for any sports stories you'd like to share with us, our email address is newsroom@channelafrica.co.za. Give us a call as well on the newsroom line, +27 11714 4459. 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
8: Okay, Peter Ndoro, let's see some of the stories. There are quite a few, and unfortunately, yes, not very positive. But at least 12 people were killed and 50 more were injured in a Houthi attack on an airport in the Saudi capital, Riyadh. So the strike is said to be one of the deadliest attacks in the Gulf Arab country since the U.S.-Israeli war. And what you're seeing now is Iran offering to facilitate dialogue between Saudi Arabia and Yemen's Houthis, because it says it has good reasons to try and help prevent the situation from getting further out of control. And they admit that they know that in some way they are benefiting, that Iran is benefiting from the manner in which the Houthis are putting additional pressure on the oil market. And then here's another one. North Korea firing several ballistic missiles towards the Sea of Japan from the Pyongyang area. South Korea's Joint Chiefs of Staff saying that Seoul has stepped up its surveillance against possible further launches. Malawi's, and these are all related, and that's why I'm putting it like this. Malawi's fuel shortage now bringing the daily life in the capital to a virtual halt. Lilongwe, we're seeing motorists waiting up to 3 days for petrol.
0: 3 days?
8: 3 days. Wow. Businesses are losing customers because residents are actually struggling to not only get to work, but take children to school. So what is happening in the Middle East, people forget, really does have a direct impact.
0: But you've got to ask the question, why only Malawi?
8: Well, and that's the thing. Countries suffer to various degrees, right? In South Africa, and this was a story, quite a major story a while ago. In fact, wasn't it former Minister Peter Jumaat Peterson who was at the center of that?
0: Sold our reserves.
8: So I suppose it's about how each country manages its own reserves and where the deals that you have regionally, just in terms of. Now, here's a quick one. I really want to talk about this. Krista Pike, I don't know if you remember her. She survived Tennessee's attempt to execute her by lethal injection.
0: Yeah.
8: And you know, it really does raise questions. So she received medical care in prison after the failed attempt to execute
0: her. Yes.
8: And they say because there was a problem with the IV line and that caused the drug to pool in her tissue instead of entering her bloodstream. And of course it raises questions about how Tennessee carries out death sentences.
0: My question is, isn't there double jeopardy here? They tried and failed, surely.
8: No, surely, because they've now actually halted the thing in Tennessee. And the interesting thing, very quickly, is that the family of the girl that she murdered are saying, now the story has become about her and not about their daughter whom she murdered. Okay, let's go to the business news desk and check in with Nolu Thando, Nelly Siwabuthelezi, once again. Good morning, Nelly.
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5: Thanks, Tabisa, and good morning. The newly launched travel platform in South Africa is expected to boost the travel and tourism industry significantly. Global payments company Visa is confident that the country's sector has potential for much-needed growth. The platform, designed to help people plan and manage their travel experiences, uses digital technology and artificial intelligence to offer travel recommendations alongside features aimed at improving safety. Brand South Africa's Ipeleng Silele has endorsed the platform, saying that the country is the perfect destination for the rollout.
9: Of course, the people may choose South Africa, and obviously for what they've seen, but what we've learned is that they return. They always come back. They come back, why? Because they would have experienced South Africa, they would have experienced our people. So people always love South Africa because of our people. Our people are actually, that's our biggest asset. It's at the center of everything that we do. And of course, as Inc. at Brand South Africa, we position South Africa, we manage the reputation of our country, we obviously take care of the good and the bad.
5: Africa is rich in oil, gas, and renewable energy resources, yet millions of people across the continent still lack access to electricity. As African Energy Week gets underway in the city of Cape Town in South Africa, governments and investors are under pressure to turn the continent's energy potential into projects that deliver jobs, industrial growth, and affordable power. Innocent Simosa reports.
10: At African Energy Week, the focus is on closing the gap between the continent's vast energy resources and the capital needed to develop them. The discussions are expected to examine how African governments can create a more attractive investment environment through policy certainty, regulatory reforms, and regional cooperation.
5: In Ghana, the country says that United States wants to renegotiate a multi-million dollar health funding agreement that was rejected by the Ghanaian cabinet earlier in this year. President John Mahama said Washington had suggested reviewing some of the deal's provisions. The BBC's Makuochi Okafo reports.
11: Ghana had rejected the $109 million U.S. health deal over concerns about sharing sensitive medical data. Speaking in Gausa, President John Mahama said the U.S. had asked to review the deal and was open to further talks. It's not yet clear what changes the U.S. wants to make or when the talks will end. Other African countries are also weighing U.S. health funding against the conditions attached to it. Zimbabwe rejected the deal, while earlier this week, Zambia eventually signed a similar agreement after months of public dispute over data sharing.
5: The president of Microsoft, Bradley Smith, says that more action needs to be taken to ensure artificial intelligence technology remains a benefit to humanity. He said that action had to be taken now, not after future generations had been affected. Smith is the latest tech leader to call for closer oversight, while President Donald Trump has insisted that the industry should police itself.
12: You need capability to do this well. You need to have trained people. And the UK was at the forefront. It started to build this up. In the world of technology, in the tech sector, most people that I know would say, if you ask them, name the country that is the leader in having this technical capability, they would say, oh, it's very simple. It's the United Kingdom. They are the best.
13: Let's have a look at the financial indicators now. One US dollar in Nigeria trades at 1,000 Naira, 329. In Botswana, it is 13 Bula 51. Kenya, 128 shilling 81. Zambia, 19 Kwacha 58. BRICS countries, Brazil, 4 real 98. Russia, 85 rubles 8. India, 96 rupees 45. China, 6 yuan 71. South Africa, 16 rand 50. Looking at commodities, gold is trading at $4,203. Platinum, $1,703 per ounce. And the price of Brent crude oil is quoted at $102.93 a barrel. Now, for any business news stories that you would like to share with us, please send an email to newsroom@channelafrica.co.za, or you can call us on +27 11 714 4459. For your Channel Africa Business News, I am Nolutando Buthelezi.
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14: Dini ya Afrika kila Jumatatu hadi Ijumaa kuanzia saa 11 kamili hadi saa 12 kamili jioni majira ya Afrika ya Kati.
3: Wake up to the stories shaping your day. Rise and shine with Peter Ndoro and Sibiso Makweta.
8: 12 minutes tonight. I was just joking because we're having a very interesting conversation about new skills in the newsroom. Anyway,
17: we'll leave it at that.
8: Let's talk about the journal, the Sunday Morning Matsakum Sitters in the studio. Hello there.
17: Oh, the weekend was too short, but here we are coming through with the journal on a Monday. We're going to be looking at, we've got a space that we focus on fitness and nutrition. But today is going to be really interesting because we're going to spotlight a community program that's connecting sports, nutrition and education to assist young people to move beyond their circumstances, you know, in underserved communities, but to see sports as an opportunity for young women to build fitness, but also to build their confidence, friendships, you know, a different kind of experience through sports. So we have somebody who obviously initiated this program who's going to be joining us, so we can unpack exactly what it's about, because that's the thing about sport. It goes beyond just the physical, but other benefits that come with that, especially for young people in underserved communities.
0: Do you know, team sports in particular, you can teach young kids about society and how to be, in the way you train them, how to play the game. It's not just playing it, how to play it, working with the team and this whole team consciousness. Okay. We look forward to that.
17: Yeah, that's one conversation you don't want to miss.
0: Sure, Lida.
8: At Tesla. And 10 minutes to 9, South Africa's asylum system facing renewed uncertainty after the Department of Home Affairs withdrew a directive that had expanded access to asylum applications. The decision has disappointed some foreign nationals seeking to regularize their stay in the country. It follows protests over a constitutional court ruling that removed certain procedural barriers to applying for asylum. The government now plans to introduce a digital registration and appointment system for asylum seekers by the 10th of November, as it reviews how to implement the court ruling without actually overwhelming the asylum system. Channel Africa's Lebogang Mabange has this report.
18: The debate over South Africa's asylum system has intensified following Home Affairs' withdrawal of a directive issued on the 28th of September. The directive followed a constitutional court ruling that people seeking asylum cannot be denied access to their application process simply because they entered the country unlawfully or failed to comply with certain procedural requirements. At the Marabastad Home Affairs office in Pretoria, foreign nationals say the withdrawal has left them disappointed, with some hoping the directive would help them obtain legal documentation after years of uncertainty. One of the foreign nationals say they have been trying to secure documentation since arriving in South Africa in 2012.
19: I arrived here 2012 and we was getting our asylum paper, and then we don't know what happens. We start rejecting. They reject all of each and everyone. We are no longer accepting us, and the women that are here, some of them, they are pregnant.
18: Meanwhile, the judgment has also drawn opposition from some South African communities. Hostel dwellers joined protests in the city of Johannesburg, with demonstrators taking their grievances to the Constitutional Court and calling for the judgment itself to be withdrawn. One protester says communities hosting these undocumented foreign nationals want the court to hear their concerns.
20: As you know that the Home Affairs, they already withdraw the implementation of the registration of the undocumented people. So today we are coming to the Constitutional Court to hand over our grievances so that even themselves they must withdraw, because we are the one who are staying with these people in our communities. So we want the court to also listen to us.
18: But James Chapman, head of advocacy and legal advisor at Scalabrini, says allowing people to apply for asylum does not automatically grant them refugee status. He argues that access to the process is necessary to protect people who could face persecution or serious harm if returned to their home countries.
21: No country in the world that provides refugee protection puts in place a barrier to somebody who's fleeing, who often comes with just the shirt on their back, from applying for asylum. It doesn't open any floodgates. It doesn't change the law that has been in place. You cannot have a situation where somebody who fled, whose life would be in danger, they'd be at risk of serious harm being returned, not being able to even so much as apply.
18: South Africa's Minister of Home Affairs, Dr. Leon Schreiber, says Home Affairs has withdrawn the directive to reassess how the Constitutional Court judgment can be implemented while maintaining an effective immigration system.
22: We now need to go and relook how we can manage compliance in a manner where we can actually give effect to the judgment. The judgment can only be complied with if it can actually be properly implemented. In other words, if hypothetically we had allowed this to continue and our systems basically became completely overwhelmed, that too, I would argue, is not actually giving expression to what the court had said. So it is in everyone's interests that we, I think, take some time, relook and reassess what we can do.
18: Acting Police Minister Feroz Kachalia says government is also discussing whether to approach the Constitutional Court for further guidance on implementing its order.
23: I know that in the IMC there is a discussion about whether we can make an application to the Constitutional Court to request the Constitutional Court to adjust their order to take account of the administrative difficulties that have now been created but not anticipated by the court, and to give us the time that we need to implement the court's decision in a way that also doesn't undermine our ability to deal with issues of illegal immigration.
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17: Global payments company Visa has launched a new travel platform in South Africa designed to help people plan and manage their travel experiences. The platform uses digital technology and artificial intelligence to offer travel recommendations alongside features aimed at improving safety. Channel Africa's Ndlatla Mahlangu attended the launch in Cape Town, South Africa, and she filed this report.
1: Visa brought together various industry partners across banking, merchants, as well as travel and tourism to showcase the local offering through a curated experience of some of Cape Town's gems. South Africa is the first African market to go live with the platform, joining initial international locations such as New York, London, Dubai, Thailand, and Mexico City. Speaking at the launch event, Lineshri Moodley, country head of Visa South Africa, said the tourism sector and its potential make the country the ideal location to launch Visa destinations.
2: It's actually quite a significant time for us. If you look at 2025, we had about 11 million tourists come to our country. In the first half of this year, we already saw about 6 million travelers. And the interesting stat is in July, we saw 1 million people coming to South Africa. And sometimes when you live in Cape Town, you actually forget the beauty of it. But as we went through today, there's so many gems in this country. And really, that's what makes South Africa special. You know, from our breathtaking landscapes, to our culture, to our food and wine, this is the type of experience we want to curate for our cardholders across the globe.
1: According to the latest figures from the Department of Tourism, more than 7.5 million international tourists visited

0: one or two in a particular aspect of facet, just know that the research is actually done by Brain South Africa. And of course, the people may choose South Africa, and obviously for what they've seen, but what we've learned is that they return. They always come back. They come back, why? Because they would have experienced South Africa, they would have experienced our people. So people always love South Africa because of our people. Our people are actually, that's our biggest asset. It sits at the center of everything that we do. And of course, as Inc. at Brain South Africa, we position South Africa, we manage the reputation of our country, we obviously take care of the good and the bad.
1: The program is expected to support the broader tourism ecosystem by showcasing distinctive South African business to local and international travelers. Following the South African launch of the program, it will next expand to Spain. Reporting for Channel Africa, I am Nhlanhla Mahlangu in Johannesburg.
2: That's how we come to the end of the Monday edition of Rise and Shine.
3: But you're not telling people that you actually were a musician once, that you were a rapper in your day.
2: Manuel.
3: Yeah.
2: Man.
3: So one of these days we want to Channel Africa rap from you.
2: Shall we do it in French?
3: I'll do the... What do they call it when you go...
2: The beat.
3: Yeah.
2: Okay.
3: Bebops. Whatever.
2: Bebops. And by the way, you must also break dance.
3: You're
2: because,
3: exposing me
2: yes.
3: Now.
2: So, I come with the rhymes and...
3: Yeah.
2: All right, that's how we come out of Rise and Shine. Up next is Mateko Musito and Virtue.
3: Bye.

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1: Top stories this hour: a breakthrough in the case of a murdered woman runner in South Africa, and almost 140 migrants die off the coast of Djibouti. With the news at 9 o'clock, I'm Matapela Mahape. Good morning. News just in, a suspect is expected to appear before the Kempton Park Magistrate Court of South Africa this morning. Police say the suspect was found in possession of an item belonging to murdered runner Elizabeth Tsonto Musilakhomo. The suspect will face a charge of being in possession of stolen property. Musilakhomo was one of the 12 women whose bodies were found recently on the east of Johannesburg and in Soweto. Police say at least at this stage, no murder charge has been brought through against the suspect. Investigations are continuing. And South Africa's Home Affairs Minister, Dr. Leon Schreiber, says that the department will introduce a phased structure, intention, registration and appointment model for asylum seeker applications by the 10th of next month. Schreiber says that the system will allow the department to add more security features to avoid its abuse by applicants. He says his department wants to prevent applicants from reapplying after being rejected. Schreiber addressed the media in Pretoria during a briefing by Interministerial Committee on migration.
2: This biometric platform will require anyone who wants to apply for asylum to upload biometrics, which we will then verify. We will have the capability through this system to check whether you've previously had a case that you lodged which was rejected for asylum. We'll be able to check whether there are other infringements on your record, and where you upload things like a passport or travel documents, we can now use technology to also verify the authenticity of those.
1: And on to the story now. An investigation has found that three mourners shot by Kenyan police at the public viewing of the body of a former Prime Minister, Raila Odinga, were not involved in the clash that sparked the gunfire. Raila Odinga, for decades a dominant political figure in the country, died last October in India, where he had gone for treatment. The BBC's Runako Selina

0: Rather has the details.
1: Investigation, analysing hundreds of photos and videos, found the three victims were nowhere near a scuffle that triggered the shooting. Two of the men shot dead were more than 160 metres away on the opposite side of the stadium. Analysis also suggests an elite police unit assigned to protect President William Ruto may have fired the fatal shots. Kenya's independent police watchdog investigating the events did not respond to the BBC's request for comment. We put our findings to Kenya's police. They acknowledged there were huge lessons to be learned for a better, more professional police response.
0: And the Jacob Zuma Foundation in South Africa says the former president is in high spirits and is recovering well in hospital. This after Zuma was admitted to a hospital in Pietermaritzburg last week. The foundation has thanked the government for issuing a statement calling for privacy. The foundation has thanked the government for issuing a statement calling for privacy for the ailing leader of opposition MK Party. Foundation spokesperson Mzwanele Manyi also called for the former president's privacy to be respected, especially by the media.
2: The concern and the anxiety that is out there is warranted, so we want to underscore that. As of yesterday, 3 o'clock, a person that spoke to him, that was with him, is reporting that he is in very, very, very high spirit. He's good, he's fine, he's joking. He's actually trying to look at what are the other programs happening because he wants to go and sing Mshini Wami back on the stage. So there is no alarm. And in fact, we are also very concerned about these journalists that are busy camping outside the hospital. We think that this is actually un-African.
0: And almost 140 migrants are now known to have died and dozens are missing after their boats capsized off the coast of Djibouti. The International Organization for Migration says 15 children are among the dead. The boat was carrying around 350 migrants from Djibouti to Yemen when it capsized on Saturday night. The BBC's Joe Kakoe has this report.
3: The boat was carrying around 350 people from Djibouti to Yemen when it capsized shortly after setting off near the northern town of Obok. Around 80 people were rescued, all Ethiopians. All search teams are looking for more than 100 others still unaccounted for. The route across the Bab Almandeb Strait is one of the busiest migrant crossings in the region, used by thousands of people from the Horn of Africa, hoping to reach the Gulf through Yemen, even while war rages there. The passage has also been busy the other way lately, with thousands of Yemeni refugees fleeing a lightning Houthi offensive, which sees several coastal cities.
0: A recap of the top story, a suspect is expected to appear before the Campton Park Magistrate Court in South Africa this morning. Police say the suspect was found in possession of an item belonging to murdered runner Elizabeth Ntonto Moselakgomo. For any news stories you'd like to share with us, please send an email to newsroom@channelafrica.co.za or call us on +27 11 714 4459. For Channel African News, I am Matapere Mahape.
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5: Six minutes into 9 a.m. in Central African time. Thank you very much for tuning in to the Monday edition of The Journal. Matapelo back with us on the hour, every hour, for a fresh news bulletin, taking care of all things business news. João Pedro Yabala and, of course, Figile Fix Lingwati standing by to fill you in on what's to come in the sporting world. So that's a full program coming through with myself, Matseko Musito, as well, holding it down until 12 midday in Central African time. Welcome to the Monday edition of the program. 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It's Channel Africa on Facebook, Channel Africa, or rather SABC Plus app is also where you can stream audiovisually. 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

0: 14 minutes into 9 a.m. in Central African time. Thank you very much for listening to The Journal. Happy Monday to you. In fact, if you've just started listening, you are just in time for our fitness and nutrition space since it is a Monday. But today, we're injecting a bit of novelty, looking at sports, meeting other spaces. You know, if we're going to come into spaces, especially when we introduce sports to young people, there's a certain way you need to think about it. And my next guest has really thought of everything in terms of making sure that they bring young people into the space in a manner that meets the young people where they are. So very excited to share the story, because for many young women growing up in a community where they are faced with challenges like poverty, the opportunity to play sport can also be an opportunity to imagine a completely different future. So today on The Space, we're going to be spotlighting what is known as Vusuluzo.
1: Yes.
0: Okay, Vusuluzo, which is a community program, okay, that is, as I understand it, it's a connecting sport, nutrition, and education to help young people to go and reach beyond their immediate circumstances. Yeah. Through netball, my guest and her team are creating an opportunity for young women to build fitness, confidence, and friendships, while also opening doors for them to travel, to experience the African continent, and I think essentially to also experience themselves at the same time. So a pleasure to have Makga Utazwane in the studio.
1: Thank you. What an introduction. I feel like South Africa's president.
0: Listen, you are the president of the youngsters. I think it's so wonderful.
1: Thank you.
0: You know, just reading through my notes about what this program is, it sounds award-winning, it sounds worthy, it sounds well thought out. But before we talk about the program itself, I'm always very interested to find out about the people behind these initiatives. So tell us about you and your love for netball and sport, and perhaps how your journey has shaped the woman and the mentor that you are today.
1: I'm a lot of things, but I'll try to keep it to this particular topic. It's really not my love for netball that got me doing what I'm doing. It's my love for young people, and my love for seeing a young person being something that they've never imagined possible, and something great. Being something that their family has never thought will ever come out of their family. So I'm a person that's very deliberate about development. I'm a youth worker. I'm a youth worker that's a relationship expert. A lot of people know me as somebody that has helped a lot of people, a lot of couples, with together with my husband, you know, get their marriage acts together. So I used all of these things, and I used to play netball a lot in high school, but then I stopped. I moved away from netball for more than 35 years. So when I went back to netball, it was many, many years later. I had to relearn a lot of things. So as a youth worker, I came in to say, I love developing young people, but the best thing to do, the best way to do it, is meeting them where they are. And I thought to myself, what else do I have outside of being a youth worker that can draw these young people to me? And I thought, look, I'm a netballer. Let me use that. But that's not the only thing that we are using. So I had to use netball, because when you are starting and you're starting with nothing, at least you've got yourself. So I was the biggest investment at the time. So I decided to use a sport that I know and understand, so that I don't have to hire people. I don't like obstacles. Whenever I'm doing something and I see obstacles, I look for ways of dealing with the obstacles, so that I don't sit back and look and feel sorry for myself, because I'm like, I want to reach young people, but I don't know how to get to them. I'm like, what can I give? So I started with netball, because that meant less obstacles on my way. I can do it on my own. I don't need to hire staff in the beginning. to get this thing done, because if it meant I hire somebody, then money was going to be an issue.
0: Okay.
1: Yes. So that's how I ended up with netball.
0: Yes, yes. Yes. So netball was just,
1: it's a means tool, to an end.
0: Yeah, for you to do the greater work. Yes. And to serve. Yes. Young people.
1: Yes.
0: I think that is wonderful. But they are, how I've got to understand your program, it exists. Yes. Under three pillars. So
1: yes.
0: There is the sport element, the netball. Yes. Element, but yes. There's also the nutrition element.
1: Yes.
0: And the education.
1: Here's the thing.
0: Element. So let's talk about that trio and how you've designed it that way.
1: So we really, at the heart of who we are as Mvusuludzo, we are poverty interrupters. That's what we do.
0: Yeah.
1: And yeah. We are not necessarily using food parcels to do it, because a food parcel is very limited. After you've given me food now, 5 hours down the line, I'm hungry again. Then what? Right? And we realize that poverty, because it's inherited, you know, poverty is like is a name. You get born into this family that you did not ask to be born into.
0: Mm.
1: Right? You open your eyes and there it is, right? So we thought to ourselves, look, we've got young people that are talented, that with a little bit of assistance can move from where they are to greater platforms in the world.
0: Yeah, yeah.
1: So we thought to ourselves, if you make them excel on court, but they are hungry, you still haven't done anything. Right? And why do we want them to excel on court? We want them to excel on court because we know that sports can pay for a child's education. We've seen it do it.
0: Hmm.
1: We know that sports can take a young person like Umbogaz, who comes from rural KZN, and put him in America somewhere. And he's not the only person. He's never been part of our program, but I'm just making an example with somebody that pretty much every young person in South Africa can relate to. We know what sport is capable of doing. Yes. We've seen many, many black young people come from very impoverished backgrounds and become the greatest in the world because somebody was deliberate about their development. So I'm very deliberate about their development. So here it is. You take a young person that is fully as capable as a young person that comes from a well-off family, but their capability is not seen because they do not have resources, right? So I'm like, I'm going to look for those resources. I'll beg for those resources. I'll cry for those resources. I'll do just about anything that's legal to draw resources from one end of our country to this other end, because these children are just equally capable. But then what I noticed was you train these young people on hungry stomachs. They don't give you the kind of performance that they are quite capable of. Mm-hmm. So I thought to myself, then let's add nutrition. But we are very cheeky, if I may say so myself. There are times when we say to people, we are giving our children food and they want to give us over processed foods that are not good for athletes.
0: Thank you.
1: And I normally say, if you can't give it to a white athlete, please do not give it to us. Yes, we are poor. Yes, we don't have resources, but if it is not good for a well-off child, please don't call me and say, Makhauta, I've got some powder for you that I don't know what's in the ingredients. I don't know what you've put in there to preserve it for many, many years. Mm. So can you give us real foods? If you give us real foods, even if it's beans, we will cook them and make sure that the kids eat well, because if they are not well fueled, they're still not going to perform.
0: Yeah.
1: People are still going to say, no, we knew it. How are they good for nothing? They are black. We are changing the narrative. And this is not a black and white conversation. It's just a conversation based on our reality and what we have experienced. People are willing to give us less than what we are asking for, because we are used to less than, and we are saying for us to move from point A to B, we need more than less than, right? Mm-hmm. So we give them the right nutrition, right? Whenever we are, we've got the resources. It's not, we are not doing it as much as we need to. And then I realized that if the athlete is amazing and you get them a high school scholarship that might end up giving them a university scholarship, but their education is not up to scratch, then you've done nothing. Yeah. Then you have not sustained the talent.
0: Yeah.
1: Because education will ensure that this child is able to do something beyond their playing days. What's the point of people looking at you and saying, yo, and you are there sitting by the tavern because you had no education to sustain your talent. You are there sitting by the talent, by the tavern, you are now miserable, you are now an alcoholic, because beyond your playing days, you could not have a career. Beyond your playing days, you could not say, oh, okay, after my 15-year career, then this is what I'm going to do. While you are playing, while you are amazing on the pitch or on court, you are now studying. So that's the reason why we've got the three-pillar system that says, find a child, and it could be singing. One day I'd be coming here with a choir that's amazing, that is traveling the world, and we are using the same system. So sports, it's could be replaced by anything. Mm. So you could have soccer tomorrow, you could have netball, as we are working on building our soccer team as well. We are working on bringing tag ball. This young man next to me is a tag ball athlete. Mm-hmm. So we are working on bringing many, many sports so that we are not just dealing with young women. Yes. Because remember, we are living in a world that has got women and men.
0: You're building a kingdom.
1: Yes.
0: You're building a kingdom.
1: We are building a tribe.
0: We need both
1: yes.
0: genders.
1: Yes.
0: That is wonderful how connected you are to creating a holistic system,
1: yes.
0: and not just, well, sports, and then let's just get resources from people and then keep
1: yes.
0: it moving. But
1: yes.
0: really, how are we, if I drop, you know, God forbid something happens to me,
1: yes.
0: this needs to carry on without
1: yes.
0: me. And
1: yes.
0: I love that, how you're building it as a legacy. 26 minutes into 9 a.m., I beg your pardon, Makhawuta is joining me in studio of Mvusuludzu, and we're talking about this program and how it is holistically shaping the lives of young people in the communities. Stay with us.
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0: 27 minutes into 9 a.m. in Central African time. Thank you very much for tuning in via satellite across the African continent on channel PAS10. 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Or OpenView HD channel 628. We are spotlighting the work of Mvusuludzu, which is a community program that is connecting sports, nutrition, and education to help young people to reach beyond their circumstances and really find who they are and reach for the stars. You know, perhaps even the stars are not the limit here,
1: yes.
0: by the sounds of things. Makhawuta, you have a heart of gold. You really do.
1: Thank you.
0: I love how you were able to establish in that first segment how the intentionality behind the program,
1: yes.
0: how it is connecting young people to ecosystems.
1: Yes.
0: But I'd like to get a sense of the young people that you are serving.
1: Yes.
0: And how sports is helping them from an interpersonal perspective.
1: Yeah.
0: What have you seen watching from the outside in now? Watching from the outside, these young people that are doing this work through Mvusuludzu, what sparks are you seeing that are like, wow, I need to carry on doing this?
1: So you've I've watched young people that dominate, right? That do not hold back. That the minute they understood that I am capable, when they step on court, they do what needs to be done. I'll share stories of three girls for now. Mm-hmm. There's one girl called Matapelo Makalela. She's 11. This girl will step on court. It doesn't matter whether I play her under 11 or I play her under 13. Mm. At times, play her under 15. She steps and on court and delivers almost always without fail. That's consistency that boggles my mind. That's, you know, last year I remember a day, I even have a picture of her and two other girls. They were sitting down, they were tired. That was the first time I saw them tired. I even said to people, leave them alone, let them rest. Mm-hmm. If they're sitting down like that, they are truly tired, because I've never seen them do that. So when you watch an 11-year-old come to training with consistency, mm, without being bagged, without being told, you look at that and you are inspired to work even when you are tired. Mm. You are inspired to keep on going even when the circumstances of your working environment says, walk away.
0: Yeah.
1: Why?
0: Yeah.
1: Why are you doing this? So this young girl would go to a tournament and come back with most awards. Individual brilliance awards. Because that's the kind of respect she commands when she's on court. Hmm. She gets the job done. Hmm. Mm-hmm. And then I've got another one.
0: Okay, I need you to hang 10 with that. Yes. Because we unfortunately need to take a news break.
1: Not a problem.
0: But I want to hear these stories.
1: Yeah, oh, my goodness. They are amazing. Like they keep me going.
0: I love it. I love it.
1: Thank you.
0: Congratulations for creating superstars at this level. And yes, I know this is not for you to exercise any kind of self-importance. But honestly, you have honored this journey so much that it's not only personally fulfilling you, yes, but it's doing what it needs to do. So
1: thank you.
0: Congratulations for that. Thank we're going to continue with the story right thank now, you. Though. It is 9:31, and I know Figile Lingwadi loves the story. He's standing by now on this happy Monday to fill us in on the latest in sports.
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4: Good morning, Matego. We begin with football news. African coaches have welcomed CAF's decision to review the staging of the Africa Cup of Nations AFCON tournament every 4 years and revert back to the popular frequency of every 2 years. In an exclusive interview with SABC Sport on the sidelines of the CAF strategy conference in Santa Maria on Sal Island, Cape Verde, Nigerian national team head coach Eric Chele says this decision is a no-brainer. Chele has coached his home country and Nigeria at two consecutive AFCONs, 2023 and 2025, and says AFCON every 2 years is the lifeblood of African football.
5: For me, it's perfect, because when you want to improve, if you have one competition, one tournament every four years, it's difficult. So now, because we have a tournament every 2 years, it's perfect. So we can continue to improve. We can grow up together. We will play two big tournaments instead of the other nation. They will play one tournament. So this is great for us. This is great for us. We need to play some big international game to improve before a continental World Cup. So
4: Zambia's international forward Rachel Kundanaji has joined Chicago Stars FC from Bay FC, signing a contract through the end of the 2027 National Women's Soccer League. The transfer fee amounts to $700,000 in intra-league transfer funds. Kundanaji becomes Chicago Stars' first signing since Vlatko Adonovsky was appointed sporting director. The Zambian forward also expressed her excitement at joining the American club, saying it's a great honor to join a historic club like Chicago Stars. After three seasons with the Bay FC, Kundananji begins a new chapter in her career. She joined the California-based club in 2024 and helped them reach the NWSL playoffs in their first season in the league. Now, cricket news. South African men's senior national cricket team Proteas were left stunned on day three of their first test against Australia at Kingsmead Stadium in Durban in South Africa as the visitors closed the day with 139-run lead in the second innings. Proteas fell short of the target of 391 set by the Aussies as they were bowled out for 284 in 78 overs in their first innings. Let's hear from Proteas batting coach Ashwell Prince.
6: We talk a lot about the approach we've taken. We try and play positively on the front foot. We've toured the subcontinent and we played spin really well, and all the sweeps become options in the subcontinent. Obviously, orthodox sweeps, reverse sweeps. Their guy played really well as well, Renshaw. As long as the guys are training these options and playing it fairly well as part of the overall makeup, two phenomenal catches, obviously, by Steve Smith. Sometimes they just beat the fielder or beat the slip and go for four, and sometimes takes a couple of blinders.
4: For any sports stories you'd like to share with us, please send us an email to newsroom@channelafrica.co.za or call us on +27117144459. 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
0: 24 minutes to go till the top of 10 a.m. in Central African time. Let's check in with the latest in business news as we say good morning to João Pedro Yabala.
2: 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The African perspective.
7: Thank you and a very good morning to you as well, Matseko. The newly launched travel platform in South Africa is expected to boost the travel and tourism industry significantly. Global payments company Visa is confident that the country's sector has potential for much needed growth. The platform, designed to help people plan and manage their travel experiences, uses digital technology and artificial intelligence to offer travel recommendations alongside features aimed at improving safety. Brand South Africa's Ipeleng Silele has endorsed the platform, saying that the country is the perfect destination for the rollout.
8: Of course, the people may choose South Africa, and obviously for what they've seen, but what we've learned is that they return. They always come back. They come back, why? Because they would have experienced South Africa, they would have experienced our people. So people always love South Africa because of our people. Our people are actually, that's our biggest asset. It's at the center of everything that we do. And of course, as in at Brand South Africa, we position South Africa, we manage the reputation of our country, we obviously take care of the good and the bad.
7: Africa is rich in oil, gas and renewable energy resources, yet millions of people across the continent still lack access to electricity. As African Energy Week gets underway in Cape Town, governments and investors are under pressure to turn the continent's energy potential into projects that deliver jobs, industrial growth and affordable power. Innocent Samusa reports.
9: At African Energy Week, the focus is on closing the gap between the continent's vast energy resources and the capital needed to develop them. The discussions are expected to examine how African governments can create a more attractive investment environment through policy certainty, regulatory reforms, and regional cooperation.
7: The Southern African Development Community has highlighted the critical need to transform the region's vast natural resources into inclusive economic growth through manufacturing, value addition and competitive regional value chains. This follows talks with the African Development Bank in Botswana, focusing on regional integration, industrialization and sustainable financing. The bank reaffirmed its commitment to support infrastructure, energy, trade facilitation and industrial development across Southern Africa. The partnership also aims to strengthen regional financing through the SADC Regional Development Fund and support major infrastructure, health and trade projects. Meanwhile, President of Microsoft Bradley Smith says more action needs to be taken to ensure that artificial intelligence technology remains a benefit to humanity. He said action had to be taken now, not after future generations had been affected. Smith, the latest tech leader to call for closer oversight, while President Donald Trump has insisted that the industry should police itself. Britain was one of the best placed countries to oversee the evaluation and regulation of frontier AI models, as it already possessed the technology capability.
10: You need capability to do this well. You need to have trained people. And the UK was at the forefront. It started to build this up. In the world of technology, in the tech sector, most people that I know would say, if you ask them, name the country that is the leader in having this technical capability, they would say, oh, it's very simple. It's the United Kingdom. They are the best.
7: We end with your financial indicators. One US dollar in Nigeria is trading at 1,000 Naira 329. In Botswana, we're looking at 13 Pula 51. Kenya, the dollar is trading at 128 Shilling 81. And in Zambia, we're looking at 19 Kwacha 58. BRICS countries, $1 in Brazil is trading at 4 rel 98. In Russia, we're looking at 85 rubles 8. And in India, it's a 96 rupees 45. China, 6 yuan 71. And in South Africa, $1 is trading at 16 rand 50. $1 is trading at 75 pence to the British pound and 87 to the euro. Looking at commodities, gold is trading at $4,184 and the platinum is at $1,689 per ounce, while the price of Brent crude oil is at $103.55 a barrel. That's how we conclude your business news for this hour. 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
12: You know, I actually don't work. I come to the radio station and I dance around, play some really great music.
13: They call it work. That's a good kind of work. I like that.
11: You believe to be the youngest black woman leading a multinational direct selling company in Africa. What did that journey from law to the C-suite look like?
13: Law is what I studied, but
14: law can be very stiff.
13: And I'm saying this as a lawyer. I still hold my law licenses. But, you know, when you curse over to the side to direct selling,
14: it's sales. People are just excited.
13: They want to party. They want to sell. There's the joy in the conversion. But my legal background really helps me a lot with what I do now, because I'm able to

0: Fitness and nutrition on the Journal.
1: All right, this is us now, fast approaching 10 a.m. in Central African time. We're 18 minutes away from the top of the hour. And let me tell you, this is one of the most glorious conversations we've had in a long time on fitness and nutrition, looking at sports as community development. And we have the founder and director of Mvutsuludzu, which is a wonderful project that really operates under three very important pillars, looking at nutrition, education, and building young people in the community to use sports. But I think what we are learning from Magauta Zwane, who's the founder of this wonderful project, is that netball, which is the sports that the young people are engaging in, at this time, it's not just a game, you know, she's actually creating a safe space where young people can reframe their identities, where they can like discover, you know, their capabilities, where they can imagine a completely different future. Yeah. And I think it's so wonderful. Yeah. You gave us an example of a young 11-year-old.
2: Yes.
1: So I want you to give us another example of a girl, talk to us about how you are seeing the sport facilitate or you know, serve a bigger or become a catalyst for a bigger part of their journeys.
2: Look, we've got a young girl. I started with her when the organization started. 5 years ago, when we thought we are a netball team. So we've moved from being a netball team to be a proper organization that is registered, Section 18A, has got a website, the works, right? To say, like, I'll give you an example, for instance. We've got Alexandra Richards. She's on a high school netball scholarship. She goes to a school that she would not have otherwise... her mom, her parents would not have otherwise thought possible. Now that is possible, right? And we are working on developing more young people over time to really see what is possible with sports. We had a young person last year that represented South Africa, under 19 South African squad. She flew to Namibia. I remember going with her at Home Affairs to go do her first passport, right? Flying to Namibia. That's, for me, whenever we make children travel, for instance, we've been to Botswana twice with these kids.
1: Nice.
2: We played against national team players from Botswana when we were a team, just a team, just an ordinary team from South Africa deciding we want to go and play netball outside of our borders. Why do we do that? Why are we deliberate about going beyond our borders? And we are doing it again in December, from the November 28th to December 6th.
1: Is this the tour now?
2: The tour. We are doing the Three Nations tour.
1: Nice.
2: We will be moving from Gauteng. Our first leg, which will represent South Africa, will be in Mpumalanga. From Mpumalanga, we'll go to Swaziland. From Swaziland, we'll go to Mozambique and then come back home. Why are we doing that? You know, poverty has got a way of creating borders around you, ne? Poverty has got a way of saying to you, bona wena, you were born in Soweto, you belong here. And we are like, never. It will never, not on my watch. We are like, that's not who we are. We are not going to be defined by where we come from. We will travel anyway. And in our mind, we will then get to know that the fact that we were born in Soweto, the fact that we were born in a one-bedroom house where we had to see our parents in a way that we, no child should see their parents, does not mean this is all that is going to be of us. We are going to be something bigger. We are going to be the first person to travel in our home. I mean, one of my junior coaches says this to me. She's one of the two remaining original members of the team, right? Alice Mulea. Alice says to me, "Coach, I'm the most traveled, well-traveled person in my family. If I'm not exaggerating and if I'm not lying, she's the only one who holds a passport that has actually been stamped because of netball." This child is not an average child. She did not go to a normal school in the sense of what we believe is normal school. But she's achieving great things. She's currently the only paid employer of this organization that is 5 years old. And this is the power of sport. Mm. I can't wait for a day where she can buy her own house because of sport. Even when growing up, it didn't look like she was going to be who she is. Mm. She runs our Fleawof Center currently. I sent her there on her own to keep that center running, and she's doing a good job. So, I mean, when you go to a school for children that are differently gifted, nobody thinks that one day you will have such a responsibility in an organization. Nobody thinks that, and she's a youth worker at heart. When we have issues with parents, she goes and sees these parents. She does exactly what I do. She'll come back to me and say, hey, coach, this parent is giving me problems, hey? This child is not consistent, coach. You need to go and do something. I've already tried, but I'm failing.
1: I think this is another thing with the work is yes. also just the mentorship element yes. beyond the sports field.
2: Yes.
1: I mean, what are the challenges with that, and how do you navigate that?
2: Look, we've got serious challenges. We've got young parents.
1: Yeah.
2: You've got young parents who still wants to go by your groover. You've got young parents whose priorities are still up in the air, and I feel for them. I mean, at 51, I look at these parents and I'm like, yeah, I want to kill you, I want to strangle you, but I understand. I mean, you've got parents who'd rather buy themselves alcohol than give their kids 60 rand to go on a netball trip. Because they still don't understand what we are building. They still don't understand where we are taking these kids. They think, most people say, oh, coach, we are so happy that you are keeping our children from the streets. And I'm like, that's not what I'm doing. Mm. I'm building athletes here. I'm building tomorrow's leaders here. I'm building leaders of industries here. The kind of discipline that I am putting in, one of the things that we are struggling with is discipline and consistency. Doing the same thing every day, even when you feel like you don't want to do it. That's one of the things that we instill. I hate losing children. So even children that drop, I go to them. I go to their homes. I interview the children. Nana, where are you stuck? I remember this one girl one day saying to me, coach, I don't have enough motivation to do this. I'm struggling with internal, intrinsic motivation. I mean, I looked at that girl and I'm like, I don't think I've ever had this level of honesty from a child. I can't sit back and do nothing. I need to walk alongside this child until she can do this without me. That's the kind of grace that the parents need, the kind of grace that the children need. And I've got brilliant kids. I've got Mbali Enhle Khumalo. She's 9. No, Mbali is 8. Mbali is 8. She's had an injury. It seems like her heel, the bone is peeling somehow. So she's been off court for a couple of weeks. That has set her back. But this is our empire. Mbali can empire a game for you, and you'd be shocked. And she's 9, and I kid you not, and I'm not exaggerating. This is what we do. We don't just say, come in and play for us. We develop young people.
1: From the inside out.
2: From the inside out. And we are saying it's not just about you being on court. And Mbali is a brilliant player, by the way. She's able to play 2 ages up as well. I'm able to play her in an under 11 team when she's full on without flinching. And people watch that young girl and are shocked.
1: I think that's one of my favorite parts of the story is yes. hearing how the girls are just going beyond yes. expectation and
2: no,
1: their
2: capability. I've got umpires. I've got coaches.
1: Man, it's just amazing.
2: We have a slogan: each one coaches one. Mm. There are times when our hands are full. Mm-hmm. Players like Michaela, when you look at Michaela standing there alone, quiet, you would think nothing of her. But that child...
1: And then she gets on the court and she blows everyone's mind away.
2: And she's shot. And you would think she would not score that particular goal. And then she shocks you and she does it with so much elegance. And when my hands are full, Michaela will take a couple of kids and coach them with so much patience. And I'm like, what's going on here? You've got a child, Futhi Twala. She's 10. Futhi would cry about everything and anything. But right now, she's like, coach, I want to hear you shout and scream at me because this whole sweet coaching thing is not working. She's like, at school, they tell us we are doing so well when we are not. They need to tell us their truth. We want to be given the real stuff as it is so that we can improve. And this was my cry baby. Right now she's like, coach, I want to hear you scream. I want to hear you shout. I want to hear you tell me what to do. When I'm not doing the right thing, I want to hear it. Even if
1: young
2: it makes me cry, I want to
1: guidance.
2: Hear it.
1: They need yes. guidance. They need
2: and
1: guidance.
2: The truth.
1: And the truth.
2: Yes.
1: Okay, we've run out of time, but I want to talk, and you must come back.
2: Yes.
1: There's lots more to talk
2: I'm
1: about.
2: I'm coming back.
1: I want you to talk about the kind of support that you need, because this is an interview that's going to stay on the internet.
2: Yes.
1: And I'm hopeful that the right
2: we are ready for funding.
1: I'm going to find
2: I can tell you that much.
1: Yes.
2: We are ready for funding. Our books are in order. Our documents are in order. Mm-hmm. The reason why I did not push for a lot of funding in the beginning was mm-hmm. because I wanted to be ready.
1: Yeah.
2: I did not want to receive people's hard-earned money and misuse it. Right now we are ready. We've got over 100 registered girls.
1: Mm.
2: Next year, those numbers will more than triple because we are increasing our centers.
1: Mm-hmm.
2: We need proper courts. We are at a time where our staff needs to be paid
1: mm-hmm.
2: because they are doing this full time. I can't tell them every day, thank you so much. God bless you.
1: Mm-hmm.
2: They need food on their table. They need to take their children to school.
1: Yes.
2: And we've got a trip that talks to what we are doing. The Three Nations Tour is happening in December. We are desperate for funding. Any amount. If you go on our website, which is www.mvusuluzo.org, you will find ways on how you can assist us. But we need funding. We need resources, because without resources, these kids will not excel beyond where they are. And we have proven that we've got staying power. If I've stayed 5 years without a salary, and I kept on doing this, then I think, and not just me, even my junior coaches, then I think we are worth looking at. And we've got a leadership structure. We've got people that believe in what we do. We've got a lot of programs that we have in mind that we want to implement, but that is the finance part is holding us back. But guess what? Our homework center, for instance, is running from a caravan. So we make use of every resource to make sure that we do what needs to be done, because we understand what it takes to interrupt poverty, to move a family from being called poor to now being affluent. And we know sports can do this. We know that sport can break the chains of poverty.
1: And you have proof of that. There's
2: got
1: proof of that.
2: No, there's proof of that everywhere. It's not just talk. It's not even just from my program.
1: Yes.
2: I mean, if a child can move from an average school to a very good school, we know the opportunities that comes with good schools, Batum.
1: Mm-hmm.
2: We know that I want to move most of these kids from township schools. and take them to better schools where they can form better relationships, where they can find
1: where
2: families,
1: where
2: there's access,
1: yeah.
2: where we can find families. One day we will have our own school.
1: That's the dream. That's the dream.
2: No, it's happening. It's going to happen.
1: No, it's a goal. I beg your pardon.
2: It's a goal.
1: It's not a dream. That is the goal.
2: It's a goal. That is the goal. That's where we are going to end up, because we don't want to keep

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1: And all the best.
0: Thank you. Thank you.
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3: Morocco's King Mohammed VI has appointed Fatima Ezzara El Mansouri as the country's prime minister, making her the first woman to hold the position in the North African nation. Now, beyond just the symbolism of having Morocco's first female prime minister, what practical impact could her appointment have on women's political representation in Morocco?
4: Women's political participation in many areas still lags behind that of men. She has been one of the few who's been able to, you know, break many glass ceilings in her eyes. She's only 50 years old and, you know, already at 35, 34, you know, was mayor of one of the biggest cities in the country. So, you know, that is symbolic, but also will inspire and, you know, help aspirational, you know, ladies think about political office in that country.
3: Political analyst and Middle East and North Africa researcher Ibrahim Dean.
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6: Thank you, Matsuko. Your top stories this hour: a breakthrough in the case of murdered woman runner in South Africa, and the R4 block condemns deadly Houthis strikes on Riyadh Airport. Good morning. A suspect is expected to appear before the Kempton Park Magistrate Court in South Africa this morning. Police say the suspect was found in possession of an item belonging to murdered runner Elizabeth Tsonzo Maselakhomu. The suspect will face a charge of being in possession of stolen property. Maselakhomu was one of 12 women whose bodies were found recently in the east of Johannesburg and in Soweto. Police say at this stage, no murder charge has been brought against the suspect. Investigations are continuing. And an investigation has found that three mourners shot by Kenyan police at the public viewing of the body of former Prime Minister Raila Odinga were not involved in the clash that sparked the gunfire. Raila Odinga, for decades a dominant political figure in the country, died last October in India, where he had gone for treatment. The BBC's Runako Selina has the details.
7: Investigation analysing hundreds of photos and videos found the three victims were nowhere near a scuffle that triggered the shooting. Two of the men shot dead were more than 160 metres away on the opposite side of the stadium. Analysis also suggests an elite police unit assigned to protect President William Ruto may have fired the fatal shots. Kenya's independent police watchdog investigating the events did not respond to the BBC's request for comment. We put our findings to Kenya's police. They acknowledged there were huge lessons to be learned for a better, more professional police response.
6: And at least 72 civilians who had been protesting for gold in a broader region of Sudan have been killed in airstrikes. A Sudanese rights group's emergency lawyers are based in the Sudanese capital Khartoum say targeted the artisanal miners at a popular gold mining site in Sudan's River Nile state on Saturday. The BBC's Jonathan Fleurin has the details.
8: Mine workers who escaped the attack fear the death toll could exceed 200 amid concerns that miners may be trapped underground in collapsed shafts. The location of the mine is claimed by both Sudan and Egypt, and according to workers, Egyptian patrols have previously warned them to keep away. Given high gold prices, artisanal mining can be lucrative, and the workers have told local media that trucks regularly haul ore from the site into Egypt. Saturday's attack follows an airstrike in June, also reportedly by Egypt, which killed 23 workers. Egypt has not yet commented on the latest allegations.
6: And the Jacob Zuma Foundation in South Africa says the former president is in high spirits and is recovering well in hospital. This after Zuma was admitted to a hospital in Pietermaritzburg last week. The foundation has thanked the government for issuing a statement calling for privacy for the ailing leader of opposition MK Party. Foundation spokesperson Mzwanele Manyi has also called for

0: the former president's privacy to be respected, especially by the media.
1: The concern and the anxiety that is out there is warranted, so we want to underscore that. As of yesterday, 3 o'clock, a person that spoke to him, that was with him, is reporting that he is in very, very, very high spirit. He's good, he's fine, he's joking, he's actually trying to look at what are the other programs happening, because he wants to go and sing Mshini Wami back on the stage. So there is no alarm, and in fact, we are also very concerned about these journalists that are busy camping outside the hospital. We think that this is actually un-African.
0: And Saudi Arabia, Turkey, Pakistan and Egypt, the Arafah bloc, have slammed the Iran-backed Houthis' assault as an unjustifiable, dangerous escalation threatening regional and global security. This after Saudi Arabia's Riyadh airport came under a second deadly Houthis attack in 2 days, killing one and injuring nearly a dozen on Saturday after 13 were killed and over 300 wounded. The bloc pledged full backing for all legitimate measures by Saudi Arabia to deter and prevent further attacks, holding the Houthis fully accountable for any repercussions. The condemnation comes as Ankara and Islamabad move to operationalize their August joint defense pact with Riyadh, with Turkey confirming defense equipment support and ruling out offensive troops deployment. Following your recap of your top story, a suspect is expected to appear before the Kempton Park Magistrate Court, South Africa, this morning. Police say the suspect was found in possession of an item belonging to murdered runner Elizabeth Tsonzo Moselakgomo. Following your stories you'd like to share with us, please send an email to newsroom@channelafrica.co.za or call us on +27 11 714 4459. For Channel African News, I am Matapala Mahape.
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3: We're 6 minutes into 10 a.m. in Central African time. Thank you very much for staying with us here on The Journal. A pleasure to have you join us. My name is Matseko Musito. Just in case you started listening, we're getting into our journal notes this week, looking at very interesting conversations. I know our first conversation is going to be centered around Home Affairs and the withdrawal of asylum intake directive. What happens next is the big question. That and more coming through in this half hour.
2: Africa, we need to talk. And just like that, the whole

0: here's good news on top of good news. Fatoumata Diawara Ntereni coming through. She is being considered for a Grammy Award. Isn't that a wonderful thing? I am all kinds of happy for her. And in fact, in my mind, she is already a winner. You know, she really is already a winner, not just for the African continent, but for the rest of the world that really appreciates this level of divine femininity through the music. We are 10:10 in Central African time. Thank you very much for staying with us.
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0: Well, we recently celebrated his birthday and to many more. Your Sondo coming through with Nene Cherie as we get into this next segment of the program with 7 Seconds. So speaking of this next segment, of course, it's become a tradition for us to tap into journal notes and look at just conversations that are happening at the water cooler, out as we're shopping, the conversations that are grabbing our attention at a national and international level of interest, as it were. So we come through with our journal notes every single Monday just after 10 a.m. in Central African time. We're 14 minutes in at this point, and a pleasure to welcome back David Owino. He's a broadcast journalist out in Kenya to help us unpack the stories of the day. David, wonderful to have you back. We've missed you.
1: How are you doing?
0: Good, good. How are you?
1: Been a long minute. I'm very well. Enjoying Monday.
0: Yes, and I wanted to say to you, come back at a time when there is lots to talk about and a lot to unpack. And it was actually very difficult to choose just two conversations to have. But I think one that is getting a lot of South Africans talking, but a lot of Africans, when we look at asylum seeking, and the directives behind that, that's become quite a big conversation. And we're going to use the situation in South Africa as an example. When we look at South Africa's Department of Home Affairs, and the fact that, according to news reports, it has withdrawn its asylum intake directive, this following severe pressure on refugee reception offices and violence in certain parts of Durban in the KZN province, as well as the township of Soweto. So as we understand it right now, David, the department says it will develop a new operational plan to comply with the Constitutional Court's order. So we're going to try and examine the consequences of this particular withdrawal. What procedures apply to asylum seekers as you and I speak, and how will government protect access to the asylum system while ensuring public safety? So there's a lot going on, but where I think we need to start, David, is look at the implementation overall, you know, and perhaps how we can interpret this withdrawal. I mean, is it a capacity thing from a Home Affairs perspective? Is it pressures from external factors? How do you interpret this story as you see it?
1: Well, I think never in my life have I read so much about South Africa as I have over the past few months. It's very interesting times. I've been wondering, okay, what's the news story today? And I think the reason we are even having this conversation is that there is a bit of a communication problem in the public conversation about this issue of migration. And you're right, we have a migration story, but we also have a capacity story. But firstly, the reason that we are talking about this today is because we have a narrative problem.
0: Yeah.
1: And that is where I think we have work as journalists. And one of the things that I think there are three things that have been completely blurred in the public debate. And that is, number one, there is entering South Africa without required documents. That's one thing. There is asking South Africa for protection. That's thing two. And thing three is being recognized as a refugee. Those are three different things. And when we have public discourse, they all seem to be mashed up into the government is trying to give status to people who arrived here illegally. So as journalists, I think the first responsibility that we have is to isolate those three issues. Now, what the Constitutional Court did not order the government to legalize undocumented migrants, which is what many people may think.
0: Yeah.
1: What the court did is it struck down provisions of the Refugees Act that could have prevented people from having an asylum claim considered on its merits because of the circumstances of their entry. So an asylum application is just the beginning of a legal process, of a legal determination of whether you qualify or not. It is not the granting of refugee status. So what the court is granting is it's granting an opportunity for people who actually have a valid case to go through the process and have the government determine whether or not they qualify to be given refugee status. When we say that the offices were overwhelmed within days, then what we have there is a capacity problem, or perhaps just a case of the government may not have foreseen this case advancing or this issue of migration advancing to this level, and so they did not put in place, the processes to deal with it at scale. The development that you mentioned that happened yesterday, where they announced that they're introducing a phased or structured registration, which then requires someone to have an appointment, I think that is good. I think it will help. It should help. And even as someone waits for their case to be processed, they're given a receipt, which is not a refugee permit, but it is a recognition that this person has initiated a process and we can grant them some protection until we determine their case. And then, we decide if they are staying or they go back to their country. I think that's important. But South Africa has a legitimate migration management problem.
0: Yeah, it is a crisis. It is an absolute crisis, and I have to agree with you on the narrative development work that needs to happen, simultaneously to how Home Affairs is restoring, or at least we hope they are attempting, every single day to restore an orderly process when we look at how asylum processes are fulfilled and the obligations that come with that. So some problems existing simultaneously, and a lot of pejorative narratives are going around at this time that it seemingly we aren't able to catch, especially from a top-down level. So with that, but just before we take a break, before we take another story, I want to get a sense from you. How can we do both? How can we create a space where we are, sort of curbing the miscommunication is the word I'm looking for. How do we address miscommunication in this kind of case, and the community concerns that come with with possibly preventing violence? Because we're getting to a point where it's become so pejorative that it's become physically violent, and people are losing lives over the misinformation.
1: Yeah, I think that is one of the biggest challenges that journalism has today, is that when an issue has been sensationalized, you find yourself in a position where you're not critically examining the story, you're simply responding to public emotion. That's a dangerous place to be. And that's part of the reason we have misinformation. So I think, number one, we cannot simply say that the citizens who are demonstrating are wrong, and the migrants who are trying to find status are right, or the government is wrong and the people are right. I think the citizens are entitled to demand that the government knows who is entering the country, the government enforces immigration law, and that the government prevents abuse of the established asylum system. Now, but an asylum seeker, on the other hand, now to speak to what the populace may feel, an asylum seeker and an undocumented economic migrant are not automatically the same person. And this is the nuance that we need to have in our reporting now onwards. I think there's a huge responsibility that the media has to take here. Asylum law exists because someone fleeing persecution may not arrive at the border carrying the perfect set of documents. They say, I have this, I have this, I have this. You may have just taken off from your country. Now, the state, therefore, has to determine whether the claim that they're presenting is genuine. Now, that distinction has been badly damaged in the public, conversations that have been happening. And now the government has two responsibilities in one, just as you indicated, the first responsibility that they have, which will help them or should help them to regain public trust, is they need to administer the asylum system competently. And then they need to protect the public conversation from misinformation. You cannot simply say that we have withdrawn this service. You have to explain this is what the law required of us because of 1, 2, 3. But because of operational complications, we are withdrawing it. But if you are just quiet, what you seem to be saying is that the violence that happened in these two places has made us to rescind our decision. And therefore, you may have created a precedent. You may have set a precedent that while you may have legitimate operational reasons for withdrawing the directive, but you letting the public conclude that violence is in itself an effective way to renegotiate constitutional rights. But I think, yes, there's a huge responsibility by the media to, explain the nuances when it comes to policy, when it comes to court decisions and why those decisions were arrived at, in the position of everyone as a basic human right. But the government also has a responsibility, number one, to manage the issue competently, and number two, to communicate effectively. It's not just our responsibility as media, it is also a government responsibility. But as we can see, it is largely a storytelling problem.
0: Absolutely, absolutely, 100%. Oh, what a big story. And I suspect you and I are going to be back in this conversation again because there are so many layers to it. So many layers from a legal perspective, but also as we continue to look at the fact that we have a narrative development problem when it comes to such stories. And it's no longer good enough for journalists to go to the streets and ask people, why are you protesting in this manner? It's become bigger than that. 26 minutes into in Central African time. Let's take a quick break and return with David Owino.
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0: You know, we're 27 minutes into 10 a.m., but I wanted to say, you know, sometimes I wish we had more time because there is just so much to unpack when we look at these stories. But I tell you what, you can get involved by letting us know what you think. We are streaming audio visually on our SABC Plus app. That's where you can watch the show. You can also watch it on Facebook. But on Facebook, you're able to comment. Our comment section is open should you wish to drop a comment or a thought in there. We really would love to get you involved in the journal notes. As we continue on with David Owino, he joins me on the live from Kenya in his capacity as a broadcast journalist with a very objective eye on these stories often. David, let's look at what's happening in the Kenyan region at this time. We see that Kenya has confirmed its first imported Bundi Bugyo Ebola case, and it's raised a lot of questions. I mean, I've seen quite a lot of commentary online, including, you know, questions on how, you know, countries can actually stop an infection crossing borders, from becoming a wider outbreak. I know that there was a similar issue when we had the Hunter virus come to South Africa through a ship, supposedly. So I think Kenya is facing something pretty similar. So let's talk about it. I mean, we're seeing, you know, with patients having traveled from the DRC through Uganda to Nairobi. And I'd like us to examine what exactly happens next from being able to trace and monitor the contact and then, but also the protection of health workers. This is quite a big story at this time.
1: Yes, it is. And I hope you did not go through the Kenyan social media spaces That is the quickest way to run mad, especially when we
0: I think I did run mad because I was on Instagram watching all this commentary happening. Yeah, no, it's Animal Farm, I'm telling you.
1: it's your quickest route to madness. But no, really, we had a patient who actually died and was buried. So patient lived in DRC, traveled to Kampala by road, and then traveled to Kenya, took a flight to Kenya from Kampala. Now, that is what makes people really mad. And they're saying, how did they travel from DRC to Nairobi? And, you know, they passed through all these borders. Aren't people being tested at the airports and things like this? And I think that is one of the first things. For me, I think you put me anywhere, I want to go back to narrative, because that is what we do anyway.
0: Yeah.
1: First things first, let's look at what WHO said. WHO said it is not yet clear exactly when during that journey that this patient was symptomatic. So he had been reportedly ill for about a month in the DRC, because he used to live in the DRC. WHO considers it unlikely that this virus, Bundibugyo virus, would have that long progression. It would not take you 1 month, that the virus is still just, you know, progressing nicely and boiling nicely inside your body. No, I think that's such a long time for the Bundibugyo virus to be fed, to still just be developing. And so perhaps you get treated for something else that is not Ebola. And so what they're suggesting is that he may have acquired Ebola while seeking treatment for another condition. I think he was sick a month ago, so he may have acquired through the process of getting treatment. And so I think the epidemiological question is not simply where he traveled and with whom he traveled. It is where he traveled while infectious, because they're talking about being symptomatic and not being symptomatic. Now, as of yesterday, Kenya had tested 293 samples. No other positive case was detected. The danger may not be over, but what we can say at this point is that Kenya has had an imported case without an evidence yet of transmission to another person. But I think, you know, there's a little more that we need to talk about here, and I think if we are to be, you know, people have reason to be mad that the government let someone travel. But yes, let's also be considerate that any virus, and that includes Ebola, has a period within which it can be detectable or not detectable. If you go through the public health systems before these are detectable, it is possible that you'll get on the other side without being highlighted as a danger or as a risk. So there is that, which then makes it very important. You mentioned South Africa, makes it very important for countries to have, you know, can we be checking these cases beyond the borders, even for people who've already traveled, so that once you have traveled, we know there is very good communication. Say 90 people have traveled between Kenya and DRC between these dates. Can we monitor them? Are we putting them under surveillance so that local health authorities can then determine if they are safe to mingle or interact with the rest of the public, or if we should be holding them off for some period? But I think the big risk is it is not useful for people to begin avoiding anyone who has traveled from, say, Uganda or Congo, or to even attack foreigners and tell them you've come from a country that has Ebola, don't get into our country. At the same time, if we have a blanket border closure or to stop trade or interaction between people of certain countries, the problem that we'll have there is that people will start hiding and not going to hospitals or not indicating that they traveled, and that would then pose a bigger risk. What we need is just better local or internal mechanisms of surveillance, that we know who traveled, where are they? Do we know if after this number of days we can still test them or not?
0: 100%. And also, it just really makes our job as journalists easy to be able to track that story when things and processes are run in that particular manner. David, it is always a pleasure. Wonderful to have you back. And thank you very much for your time today.
1: Thank you so, so much.
0: Thank you very, very much. We are running tragically late for sports and send big apologies to Fikile Ngwati, who's now standing by with the latest.
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4: First up, it's football news. South Africa's Bafana Bafana head coach Peter Mosimane has promised to zoom in and go deeper into the FIFA Technical Study Group's report on the recent 2026 FIFA World Cup.
5: It's not me. The study is there to show what happened on South Africa and where were we on attack, where were we in our defense, where were we on counter-pressing, where were we on regaining the ball, where were we on block, on having the block, how many entries did we get into the box of the opponents, and those things, they affect the number of goals you could score because you are not in the box. So that's what Arsene Wenger was saying, and it's good for me to hear and go back now to the footage of the World Cup so that I can understand, and so it's good for us to go back home and learn.
4: In athletics, Kenya's Amos Kipruto has delivered a career-defining performance to win its first Chicago Marathon, storming home in 2 hours 01.09 seconds, a personal best and the joint fifth fastest time in history. Golf news, Japan's Miyu Yamashita delivered a masterclass on the final day of the 2026 Aramco Korea Championship, firing a course record 63.-9 to win by 3 strokes at 22 under par. The world number 5th bogey-free once again claimed her 4th victory of the year after a dazzling run of birdies and a decisive eagle on 17. And finally, Italy's Marco Bezzecchi has stormed to victory at the Indonesian Grand Prix, overtaking pole sitter Raul Fernandez on lap 19 and pulling away to win by over 4 seconds at the sweltering Mandalika Circuit. For any sports stories you'd like to share with us, please send us an email to newsroom@channelafrica.co.za or call us on +27 11 714 4459. 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
2: Someone's sharing culture. 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A meme, an update, a voice note. Across borders, across languages, a connected Africa. It's not just a group chat where Africa talks. It's a group chat connecting a continent that's already talking, sharing, debating, and celebrating each other.
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0: Right, 22 minutes to go till the top of 10 a.m. Let's check in now with the latest in business news with João Pedro Yabala.
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8: Many thanks, Matseko. Let's get right into business. South Africa's largest trade union, COSATU, is expected to reconvene its 15th National Congress today following earlier disruptions. Delegates are gathering at Empress Palace in Kempton Park, Ekurhuleni, east of Johannesburg, after internal friction completely paralyzed the initial gathering. COSATU affiliates are participating and anticipating to attend as leadership moves to restore order and conclude outstanding business. Zanele Sabela is COSATU spokesperson.
9: this is unprecedented in its 40-year history. COSATU has never adjourned a congress, and so this has been a learning curve for all of us, and so we anticipate that the congress will go off without a hitch. We are expecting all more than 1,800 delegates to be at congress today, and so we don't anticipate that there will be any issues as to unified consensus. We are going to congress. The meeting will take care of any other issues that we have to discuss and to reach consensus.
8: Africa is rich in oil, gas and renewable energy resources, yet millions of people across the continent still lack access to electricity. As African Energy Week gets underway in Cape Town, governments and investors are under pressure to turn the continent's energy potential into projects that deliver jobs, industrial growth and affordable power. Innocent Simusa reports.
10: At African Energy Week, the focus is on closing the gap between the continent's vast energy resources and the capital needed to develop them. The discussions are expected to examine how African governments can create a more attractive investment environment through policy certainty, regulatory reforms, and regional cooperation.
8: Meanwhile, the Southern African Development Community has highlighted the critical need to transform the region's vast natural resources into inclusive economic growth through manufacturing, value addition and competitive regional value chains. This follows talks with the African Development Bank in Botswana, focusing on regional integration, industrialization and sustainable financing. The bank reaffirmed its commitment to supporting infrastructure, energy, trade facilitation and industrial development across Southern Africa. The partnership also aims to strengthen regional financing through the SADC Regional Development Fund and support major infrastructure, health and trade projects. In other news, India's Centre for Research on Energy and Clean Air says the country turned away nearly 1.8 billion units of renewable electricity in July and August. This occurred even as India grappled with power shortages and declining coal stocks at power plants during a period of record electricity demand. The report shows that about 4.2% of total solar generation could not be absorbed by the grid in July and August, highlighting inadequate transmission infrastructure. The data highlights a growing challenge for India as it expands its renewable energy capacity to meet its clean energy targets of 500 gigawatts by 2030, up from the current 304 gigawatts. We close off with your financial indicator. One US dollar in Nigeria is trading at 1,000 Naira 329. Botswana, we're looking at 13 Pula 51. Kenya, the dollar is trading at 128 shilling 81. And in Zambia, it's 19 Kwacha 58. Focusing on BRICS countries, $1 in Brazil is trading at 4 rel 98. Russia, we're looking at 85 rubles 08. India, it's 96 rupees 45. China, 61 71. And in South Africa, $1 is trading at 16 rand 50. $1 is trading at 75 pence to the British pound and 87 to the euro. Looking at commodities, gold is trading at $4,178 and platinum is at $1,691 per ounce. The price of Brent crude oil is at $104.11 a barrel. That's how we conclude your business news for now. For any business stories you'd like to share with us, please send us an email to newsroom@channelafrica.co.za or give us a call on +27 11 714 4459. For Channel Africa Business, I am João Pedro Yabala.
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0: perhaps a soundtrack not only for the day, but whatever is left of this year. Oh my goodness, haven't heard this one in a minute, and it's just making me all kinds of excited about this timeline that we find ourselves in. Wizkid featuring the one and only Damian Marley with Blessed. 10 minutes to go till the top of 11 a.m.
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with someone. 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

0: Oh, I love the song. I can't really make out what they're saying. All I hear is hello, hello, and there's a sugar, sugar somewhere. But it just makes my day. Burna Boy coming through with a beautiful piece of music. What's the title of this one? Bank on It, the title of the song.
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0: With that, it is now 11 o'clock. We've entered the final hour of the program for this Monday. Let's check in with the latest in news. Matapelo is standing by.
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3: Thank you, Matako. Your top stories this hour. No new record of Ebola in Kenya since the death of the first case last week. And India's central Delhi on lockdown as opposition marches over voter list purge. Good morning. Kenya has not recorded any new cases of Ebola after conducting a 293 tests since a positive patient died last Tuesday. In a statement, the Ministry of Health said tests were conducted on 293 samples from 289 alerts and only the confirmed case was positive. The country confirmed its first imported case of Ebola on Wednesday after a citizen who traveled from the Democratic Republic of Congo died of the virus in Kenya's capital, Nairobi. In addition, 108 of the 122 listed contacts of patient zero are in quarantine and have not developed symptoms. The ministry has appealed to the public to stay calm but vigilant and requested anyone who had concerns about possible exposure or was presenting symptoms to seek medical care. Kenya is the fourth country to record a case linked to Ebola epidemic in the Congo, or rather Eastern Congo, the second largest on record with more than 8,000 cases. An Equatorial Guinea president, Tuadero Obuanga Nguema Mbasongo, has praised the people of Guinea for upholding the spirit of independence, sovereignty and freedom. This comes as the country today marks its 58th anniversary of independence from Spain. President Obuanga said the designation of the city of La Paz as the country's capital in January this year consolidates development efforts and brings all regions closer to the government, ensuring direct access to progress. He highlighted the implementation of social security and universal health insurance as a proof that government continues to prioritize the citizens' well-being. And onto this now, the African National Congress, ANC party's legal representative, Advocate Daniel Berger, has argued at the Constitutional Court in South Africa that the party complied with all statutory and regulatory requirements for candidate nominations before the IEC deadline. The Apex Court is considering the ANC's challenge to a decision to disqualify its candidates list in six municipalities ahead of the 4 November 2026 local government elections. Berger said all of the candidates' details, supporting documents and required deposits had been uploaded to the IEC's online system before the deadline. This admitted that the only omission was the failure to click the submit at the final button, which he argued is not a requirement under the Electoral Act of its regulations. Berger says that the ANC's exclusion from the ballots in six municipalities therefore raises a question of illegal, or rather legal, interpretation rather than non-compliance.
4: The ANC completed all the electronic forms on the system and uploaded all the annexures onto the system before the 5 p.m. deadline, and therefore the ANC complied.
3: And at least 72 civilians who had been protesting for gold in a border region of Sudan have been killed in airstrikes. A Sudanese rights group's emergency lawyers based in the Sudanese capital Khartoum says jets targeted the artisanal miners at a popular gold mining site in Sudan's River Nile state on Saturday. The BBC's Jonathan Florin has the details.
5: Mine workers who escaped the attack fear the death toll could exceed 200 amid concerns that miners may be trapped underground in collapsed shafts. The location of the mine is claimed by both Sudan and Egypt, and according to workers, Egyptian patrols have

0: previously warned them to keep away. Given high gold prices, artisanal mining can be lucrative, and the workers have told local media that trucks regularly haul ore from the site into Egypt. Saturday's attack follows an airstrike in June, also reportedly by Egypt, which killed 23 workers. Egypt has not yet commented on the latest allegations.
1: In India, central Delhi is on lockdown, with 6 metro stations closed and traffic diverted on over 20 stretches as opposition parties march to the Supreme Court over controversial voter roll revision. Over 130 million names, more than Japan's population, have been deleted, including 28 million dead, 63 million relocated, and 30 million untraceable, triggering daily protests led by the Youth Cockroach Janta Party, demanding Election Commissioner Gyanesh Kumar to resign. A recap of your top story. Kenya has not recorded any new cases of Ebola after conducting 293 tests since a positive patient died last Tuesday. In a statement, the Ministry of Health said tests were conducted on 293 samples from 289 alerts, and only the confirmed case was positive. For any new stories you'd like to share with us, please send an email to newsroom@channelafrica.co.za or call us on +27 11 714 4459. For Channel Africa News, I am Matapula Mahabe.
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3: 6 minutes into 11 a.m. in Central African time. 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Drop us your comments there. Our comment section is open 24/7. So as we continue with the broadcast until 12, we'd love to hear from you. Where are you listening from? Any conversations catching your eye or your ear? We'd love to hear exactly what you think. In this half hour, we're going to be looking at lion and cub interactions with human beings. Yes, you heard right. Let's have this conversation in this half an hour. If you'd like to find out more, stay with us.
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0: 12 minutes into 11 a.m. in Central African time. I have a question for you. Just a small question, something to think about. Does raising a lion from a cub ever make it safe to interact with? What do you think? Take a look at this.
7: Hey, take care. Lion, come in. Point your vehicles. Faster. Faster, lion. Faster, lion. What the fuck?
0: Those are words I never want to say. Faster. And there's a lion behind me. Please, can that level of Mgowisho never find me? But here we are having this I actually cannot believe we're having this conversation, because you would imagine that certain things would be common sense. But I guess we need to continuously educate ourselves around appropriate behavior when it comes to human and animal interactions. Fatal attacks involving people who cared for captured lions have raised a lot of difficult questions about familiarity, animal behavior, as well as safety. We're going to trace this back to the year 2022, where West Mathewson, I don't know if you saw that story, he was killed while walking a lioness he had hand-reared in the province of Limpopo here in South Africa. We had another incident in the year 2019 where a lodge owner died following a lion attack near Cullinan in the Pretoria part of the Gauteng province. And in 2018, wildlife park owner Mike Hodge also survived in an attack back in that particular year in Thabazimbi. So let's talk about this. Let's talk about what these particular incidents can actually teach us about the boundaries between humans and wildlife. Because like I'm saying, you would think it's common sense, but you know, once you've raised an animal, you develop a relationship with them. Does familiarity create a false sense of security? And how should wildlife facilities actually protect their stuff is another big question. But also if you're a visitor, you know, and you are placed in a situation where you're caring for these animals or petting them. I know I've done that once or twice before. Is it safe to do so? Is it safe to have people interact with animals in this manner? Let's have a conversation about this with Samantha Selly, who is head of communications at NSPCA. Samantha, wonderful to be in conversation with you. Welcome to the program.
8: Good morning, Matseko, and good morning to your audience. Thank you for having me.
0: Thank you very, very much. We just watched a clip of a few gentlemen in the wild being chased by lions. And, you know, we always think that it will never happen to us. But this is a very important conversation, especially when we look at how popular game drives are becoming. And also, as I'd mentioned in my introduction, staff members that have sort of interacted with wildlife since they were teeny tiny to where they are now. So I'd like us to have a sensible understanding around our interactions with wildlife. Does raising a wild predator from cub years all the way to it being a fully grown animal override its natural instincts? Or do we need to make sure that we still handle with care and keep our distance?
8: Yes, the short answer to that is no. So we must always remember that a wild animal will stay a wild animal regardless of how it's raised and regardless of how it acts when it's around people. And before I continue, I would like to state that the NSPCA absolutely does not condone any form of interaction with wild animals for the wild animals' welfare and for the safety of the people that are interacting with them. Many people will argue with us that, you know, we spend our days with animals in terms of cats and dogs, but those animals have been domesticated for thousands of years. And that's not the same as interacting with a wild animal, even if you have raised that animal from a cub, for example.
0: Okay, but perhaps let's deepen our understanding with what you were saying in that it's clearly highly not recommended to pet the animals. But from an animal behavior perspective, let's get an understanding there. What actually triggers a hand-reared lion to suddenly turn on someone it's known for so many years? I think perhaps that's what you know, our human minds are struggling to make sense of.
8: Yes, of course. I'm not a behaviorist, so I can't really speak to what would trigger an animal to behave in that way. But I think it comes down to the fact that an animal, a wild animal, remains a wild animal, and they will have those natural instincts. So regardless of what it is that triggers that instinct, and I mean, obviously, we know it doesn't occur in all situations, but a wild animal is a wild animal, and we definitely recommend or we suggest that wild animals remain in the wild where they belong. It's much better for our safety, first of all, and also for their needs, their physical, emotional, social needs. There is not many places that can provide a wild animal with all the enrichment and needs that they require for a good life in captivity as opposed to being in the wild.
0: Right. And I mean, the NSPCA has long been very vocal about captive lion, the captive lion industry, if you will, here in South Africa. So how can you paint a picture for those that are listening and interested in this, in terms of the scale of this business and this industry, and why hand-rearing cubs are so prevalent in many of these facilities?
8: Sure. There are stats, and I won't be able to pull them off the top of my head, but there are stats from various conservation groups in South Africa that suggest that there are more animals, wild lions and other predators, kept in captivity in South Africa than in the wild. And that's quite an alarming figure. And I think a lot of it comes down to bringing in tourists. Obviously, it's an attraction. Who wouldn't want to spend time with a lion cub? And they promote this these activities, cute photos of lion cubs cuddling up to people. But the problem is that many visitors and people that engage in those activities don't see the full picture or the full life of these animals. And it is quite sad, because the breeders will remove cubs from their mothers at a very young age, usually just a few days old, and then use those animals basically as props. Sometimes they go as far as to call them orphans, and they encourage people to spend time with these orphans when in actual fact they've just been removed from their moms, so that they are young enough to be habituated to human interactions. As those cubs get older, sometimes they are used in walking with lion safaris. I'm sure you've seen that as well.
0: Yeah.
8: But the problem comes in once they are too big or too dangerous, let's say, to be used in walking safaris. What happens to them then? And there is quite a clear link between these petting and walking activities and canned lion hunting and the lion bone trade. So you've got to think then what happens to those lions, and usually then they are used for their body parts towards the end of their life. And the other issue that comes in is that the welfare of these animals is not a priority under these circumstances. So the conditions they kept in are not fantastic. Their health is often neglected. So it's a very sad overall picture sitting behind the facade of selfies with cute lion cubs.
0: Absolutely. Thank you for raising that. I think that's also a very important thing to acknowledge. This is not just about our interactions with the animals, but it's the bigger, broader issue is really about the health and safety of the animals themselves, the welfare of wildlife in this particular case. 21 minutes into 11 a.m. in Central African time. Let's continue the conversation with Samantha Silly, Head of Communications at NSPCA, after the break.
9: Téléchargez l'application Channel Africa sur votre Play Store ou Apple Store afin de pouvoir suivre toutes nos émissions en direct de là où vous vous trouvez. 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
10: I'm Kaya Sisiwa, and I make sure that you start off your day with simple, smooth, and saucy sauce. 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Where's Kaya from? Ooh, from the beautiful, luscious green hills of KwaZulu-Natal. Mzansi. 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Thank you. Thank you. Mic drop. 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
10: We're
0: 23 minutes into 11 a.m. in Central African time. We continue the conversation with Samantha Selly, Head of Communications at NSPCA, looking at interactions between human being and wild animals and, you know, those that have been raised since they were cubs to fully grown animals and, you know, the risks that can come with that. And we're getting an understanding, particularly when we look at facilities and the safety standards is what we got to pay attention to in the first segment. With that said, Samantha, I'd like to get a sense of perhaps you can talk to us about the glaring gaps, you know, in how these wildlife facilities are currently regulated. I mean, what do we know about that and what needs to be improved on going forward?
8: It's a murky area, and that is often the problem. If you have the correct permits, you can keep these animals. And in terms of what we as the NSPCA can do, is we can only enforce the Animals Protection Act, which is legislation that protects animals from cruelty, abuse, and neglect. So basically their welfare. So we can't stop people from farming lions and other predators, but we can make sure that their welfare is priority. And if it's not, then there are consequences to that. So it is a difficult one, and the difficulty comes in especially with exotic animals. In that sense, there are different regulations across the provinces in South Africa, but basically in some provinces, you don't even need a permit to keep an exotic animal, such as a tiger. Mm-hmm. And again, that's where the issues come in, because it's very easy for people to purchase a tiger and keep that tiger on their property with very little understanding of the tiger's needs. And like you said, the safety of that animal and the safety of the people around them. Mm. So it's a difficult and it's a complex space to be in.
0: It is very complex, and there's so many rules that seemingly are being broken, and the work of the NSPCA becomes very important in this particular space as well. But perhaps as we wrap up this conversation, Samantha, I'd like you to put forth a message. I think it's important, especially as you mentioned, these walking safaris and all these circumstances where people are unsuspecting tourists walk into these situations thinking they are safe. For a listener who might be considering visiting a facility of this nature and is allowed close contact with a wild animal, what is the number one warning that you would like to send to them, and perhaps exactly what to look out for?
8: Thank you for that. It's something I definitely wanted to raise. And it's an answer to the question, where do we draw the line? Mm-hmm. And we say the line is touch. So if there is any activity that puts you directly in touch with a wild animal, so holding them, cuddling them, petting them, putting you next to them, perhaps for a photo or on a walk with any kind of captive predator, that's not wildlife tourism. That's exploitation. So the line is touch. If you are visiting a facility and they allow you to interact with captive wild animals, you will know immediately that's an unethical facility, and they are exploiting, like you said, tourists who are looking for an exciting activity or adventure just to make money out of them. And there is absolutely no benefit to that animal.
0: Zero benefit to using animals as entertainment. And I think not to take you away from the activities you enjoy, but just be mindful, I think, is also a grand message. Be mindful of your activities and how your activities are affecting the animals at the end of the day. Samantha, all the best with this work. I imagine it's going to get quite busy as we enter the festive season. Thank you very much for your time.
8: Thank you for having me, Maxiko. Thank you.
0: Thank you very much. 27 minutes into 11 a.m. The voice of Samantha Selly, Head of Communications at NSPCA. If you'd like to find out more, just type in your Google search, NSPCA, and get a sense of, you know, the work and the regulations and where exactly the influence of this particular organization lies in this conversation around protecting wildlife and human beings at the same time.
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2: And Matseko, we begin with hockey news. It's been happening for South Africa's SPA, South Africa's women's indoor hockey team, that have fought back from two defeats to draw their five-match series with Namibia. They won yesterday's fourth test 2-1 before a thrilling 4-all draw in the finale, with Tegan Foree starring, scoring the winner in the morning and a hat-trick in the afternoon, including a late equalizer. South Africa ended unbeaten in their last three matches, showing resilience after early losses. Foree finished with five goals, while several debutants gained valuable experience as the team shared honours in Windhoek. In football news, South Africa's Bafana Bafana head coach Peter Mosimane has promised to zoom in deeper on the FIFA Technical Study Group's report on the recent 2026 FIFA World Cup. In an exclusive interview with SABC Sport after the conclusion of the CAF Strategy Conference in Santa Maria, Sal Island in Cape Verde, Mosimane is encouraged by what he saw. The conference had been called by CAF to review the performances of the record 10 African representatives at the World Cup and also chart a way forward for the 2030 approach. Led by FIFA Chief of Global Football Development, Arsene Wenger, Mosimane says, now the focus is to learn and take action from this report.
3: It's not me. The study is there to show what happened on South Africa and where were we on attack, where were we in our defense, where were we on counter-pressing, where were we on regaining the ball, where were we on block, on having the block, how many entries did we get into the box of the opponents, and those things, they affect the number of goals you could score because you are not in the box. So that's what Arsene Wenger was saying, and it's good for me to hear and go back now to the footage of the World Cup so that I can understand, and so it's good for us to go back home and learn.
2: One of the biggest challenges in African football, especially for countries going to major competitions like the Africa Cup of Nations and the World Cups, has been the meddling of football leadership in technical team decisions. This was also highlighted a lot during the feedback session and strategic look-forward approach to the 2030 World Cup, as Mosimane recalls the engagements from inside.
3: Only one thing came out: coach education, nothing else. The other things are minor things that we all know, that, for example, the coach of, coach of Cote d'Ivoire was strong and brave to say that the federations, the presidents of the federations should give the coaches an opportunity to make a decision and coach the team because of that. Yeah, those are the things that came out. And also if the contribution of FIFA to African football, how better or good it can be.
2: In athletics, Kenya's Amos Kipruto has delivered a career-defining performance to win his first Chicago Marathon, storming home in 2 hours 01.09 seconds, a personal best and the joint fifth-fastest time in history. After finishing third in 2024 and runner-up in 2025, a 34-year-old seized his moment, breaking clear of defending champion Jacob Kiplimo at mile 21 and never looked back. Ethiopia's Hawi Feisa successfully defended her women's crown, while compatriots Tadisi Tekele Bekila and Milkesa Mengesha completed the men's podium in second and third. Kiplimo faded to fourth. And finally, with golf news, Japan's Miyu Yamashita delivered a masterclass on the final day of the 2026 Aramco Korea Championship, firing a course record of 63-9 to win by 3 strokes at 22 under par. The world number 5th, bogey-free once again, claimed a fourth victory of the year after a dazzling run of birdies and a decisive eagle on 17th. Czechia's Sara Koskova also shot a record equaling 63 to finish second on 19 under, while Jeannie Ding of Hong Kong and Yanni Tseng, Chinese Taipei, shared third at 16 under. For any sports stories you'd like to share with us, please send us an email to newsroom@channelafrica.co.za or call us on +27 11 714 4459. 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
0: 25 minutes to go till the top of midday. João Pedro Yabalan are standing by with the latest in business news.
1: 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The African perspective.
4: Thank you once again, Matseko. Ethiopia has launched its first gold refinery, a $15 million joint venture aimed at turning the East African nation into a regional processing hub for precious metals. According to the government, gold exports remain one of Ethiopia's main sources of foreign exchange, earning the country $5.6 billion in 2025. The refinery will provide services including melting, testing, refining, casting, bar minting and dye making. Zolisa Sigabi has the details.
5: Prime Minister Abiy Ahmed announced that the initial investment in the refinery is $50 million, with state-owned Ethiopian Investment Holdings taking a majority stake. The new refinery will process gold from Ethiopia and elsewhere. He said the move enables neighboring countries and regional mining companies to bring their gold to Ethiopia for advanced refining, certification, value addition, and sale, eliminating the need to export it outside the continent.
4: South Africa's largest trade union, COSATU, has convened its 15th National Congress today following earlier disruptions. Delegates are gathered at Empress Palace in Kempton Park, Ekurhuleni, east of Johannesburg, after internal friction completely paralyzed the initial gathering. COSATU affiliates are anticipated to attend as leadership moves to restore order and conclude outstanding business. Zanele Sabela is COSATU spokesperson.
6: This is unprecedented. In its 40-year history, COSATU has never adjourned a Congress. And so this has been a learning curve for all of us. And so we anticipate that the Congress will go off without a hitch. We are expecting all more than 1,800 delegates to be at Congress today. And so we don't anticipate that there will be any issues as to unified consensus. We are going to Congress. The meeting will take care of any other issues that we have to discuss and to reach consensus.
4: The newly launched travel platform in South Africa is expected to boost travel and tourism industry significantly. Global payments company Visa is confident that the country's sector has potential for much needed growth. The platform, designed to help people plan and manage their travel experiences, uses digital technology and artificial intelligence to offer travel recommendations alongside features aimed at improving safety. Brand South Africa's Ipeleng Silele has endorsed the platform, saying that the country is the perfect destination for the rollout.
7: Of course, the people may choose South Africa, and obviously for what they've seen, but what we've learned is that they return. They always come back. They come back, why? Because they would have experienced South Africa, they would have experienced our people. So people always love South Africa because of our people. Our people are actually, that's our biggest asset. It's at the center of everything that we do. And of course, as in at Brand South Africa, we position South Africa, we manage the reputation of our country, we obviously take care of the good and the bad.
4: And in other news, the International Monetary Fund Managing Director Kristalina Georgieva says a strong investment in AI infrastructure is keeping global growth at around 3%. This boom is yielding major benefits for many Asian economies that supply the hardware, such as Thailand. Speaking at the IMF World Bank 2026 annual meetings in Bangkok, Thailand, she noted that the artificial intelligence investment boom is already delivering a demand and investment shock. This could boost growth in advanced Asian economies by a half to one full percentage point and emerging Asian economies by 0.2 to 0.8 percentage point. Moving to your financial indicators, one US dollar in Nigeria is trading at 1,000 Naira 329. In Botswana, it's a 13 Pula, 51. Kenya, the dollar is trading at 128 shilling, 81. And in Zambia, we're looking at 19 kwacha, 58. Focusing on BRICS countries, $1 in Brazil is trading at 4 rel 98, Russia 85 rubles 08, India it's a 96 rupees 45, and China 6 yuan 71. In South Africa, $1 is trading at 16 rand 50. $1 is trading at 75 pence to the British pound and 87 to the euro. Looking at commodities, gold is trading at $4,176 and platinum is at $1,688 per ounce, while the price of Brent crude oil is at $104.43 a barrel. That's how we conclude your business news for this hour. For any business stories you'd like to share with us, please send us an email to newsroom@channelafrica.co.za or call us on +27 11714 4459. For Channel Africa Business, I am João Pedro Yabala.
1: 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You've seen us on our social media pages. You've watched us live. And seen the faces behind the voices. Now, find us on SABC Plus. 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

0: man, what a way for us to almost wrap up the journal for this Monday, coming through with Salif Keita's Calculeur representing Mali. Let's take a break and return.
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2: Someone's sharing culture. Someone's dropping music. A meme, an update, a voice note. Across borders, across languages, a connected Africa. It's not just a group chat where Africa talks. It's a group chat connecting a continent that's already talking, sharing, debating, and celebrating each other.
4: Rojo, you're Africa, baby.
2: 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The Journal with Matseko Mosito.
0: 9 minutes to go till the top of midday, which means we're about to wrap up the journal to make way for Africa Update with Unathi Patyashe, who's already in studio to fill you in on what's coming up. Hello,
5: Matseko.
0: Good to see you after so long.
5: Good to see you too. I know you've been traversing the continent. Can I even say that? With so many OBs.
0: Yes,
5: I've been watching very closely. All right, let's give you a sense of what's coming up this hour. In fact, we have a number of stories. I mean, it is a Monday. I mean, what a tragedy happening across the world in terms of just the disasters that we are monitoring. But one in particular is this one in Djibouti. In fact, off Djibouti, 109 children. In fact, 109 people, including 15 children, have died, over 116 missing, in what is called the deadliest shipwreck. That's off Djibouti, of course. The IOM, the Organization for Migration, has released this statement, just giving us the very latest in terms of that. So we'll find out exactly what happened here, and also just speak about safety around, you know, travel on the continent. And then we're monitoring Africa Energy Week that's happening in South Africa, bringing over 100 countries in the country. You do know that energy is very topical at the moment, particularly in South Africa, just given what we have been experiencing from an electricity point of view, but also just looking at the continent's energy sector. So we'll speak to an expert around that. It is called African Energy Week, taking place from the 12th to the 16th of October 2026, and that's all happening in Cape Town. That's not all we're tracking for you today. We're monitoring the Concord. That's the apex court in South Africa, the highest court in the land, the Constitutional Court. That's where the ANC is appealing its electoral court ruling, you know, after it failed to essentially register so many candidates for the upcoming local government elections happening in under 4 weeks. On the 4th of November. So 3 weeks to the election, and the African National Congress today presenting its case, you know, in terms of the IEC should still accept its candidate list for 6 municipalities, which it failed to submit as final by the deadline. And of course, this is a huge implications for the ANC, but it's not unique to the party, you know, believe it or not, because we know that around about 46 other parties are also affected in one way or another. But we're talking 6 municipalities here for the ANC. And so that is going to be a big blow, particularly when you look at some of those municipalities are in the ANC's stronghold, including, of course, the Eastern Cape, as well as parts of the Free State. So that and plenty more coming up.
0: I wouldn't miss it if I were you. I honestly wouldn't miss it. It's a jam-packed Africa Update coming through with Unathi and the team. Make sure that you tune in as we get into the 12 o'clock hour. Have yourself a wonderful rest of the afternoon. You and I are back in each other's company bright and early, 9 to 12. That's for the Tuesday edition of The Journal. Cheers.

0: Update with me, Unathi Bagyashe, standing in for Lulu Gabu. It's exactly 12 o'clock, time for the latest in news with Matapelo Mohapi, as well as Fikile Lengwati has your sports headlines.
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2: Thank you. Now to your top story. Sasawa, no new record of Ebola in Kenya since the death of the first case last week. And police in South Africa make a breakthrough in the recent spate of murders of a woman. Good afternoon. Kenya has not recorded any new cases of Ebola after conducting 293 tests since a positive patient died last Tuesday. In a statement, the Ministry of Health said tests were conducted on 293 samples from 289 alerts, and only the confirmed case was positive, is Innocence Mossa reports.
3: The country confirmed its first imported case of Ebola on Wednesday after a citizen who traveled from the Democratic Republic of Congo died of the virus in Kenya's capital, Nairobi. In addition, 108 of the 122 listed contacts of the patient zero are in quarantine and have not developed symptoms. The ministry has appealed to the public to stay calm but vigilant, and requested anyone who had concerns about possible exposure or was presenting symptoms to seek medical care. Kenya is the fourth country to record a case linked to the Ebola epidemic in eastern Congo.
2: In Equatorial Guinea, President Teodoro Obiang Nguema Mbasongo has praised the people of Guinea for upholding the spirit of independence, sovereignty and freedom. This comes as the country marks its 58th anniversary today from Spain. President Obiang said the designation of the city of La Paz as the country's capital in January this year consolidates development efforts and brings all regions closer to government, ensuring direct access to progress. He highlighted the implementation of social security and universal health insurance as a proof that government continues to prioritize the citizens' well-being. And the African National Congress ANC party's legal representative, Advocate Daniel Berger, has argued at the Constitutional Court in South Africa that the party complied with all statutory and regulatory requirements for candidate nominations before the IEC deadline. The Apex Court is considering the ANC's challenge to a decision to disqualify its candidates list in six municipalities ahead of the 4 of November 2026 local government elections. Berger says all candidates' detail, supporting documents and required deposits had been uploaded to the IEC's online system before the deadline. He submitted that the only omission was the failure to click the Submit as Final button, which he argued is not a requirement under the Electoral Act or its regulations. Berger says that the ANC's exclusion from the ballots in six municipalities therefore raises a question of legal interpretation rather than non-compliance.
4: The ANC completed all the electronic forms on the system and uploaded all the annexes onto the system before the 5 p.m. deadline, and therefore the ANC complied.
2: And police in South Africa have made a breakthrough in the murder case of one of the woman whose body was discovered in the east of Johannesburg last month. A suspect is expected to appear before the Kempton Park Magistrate Court. Police say the suspect was found in possession of an item belonging to the murdered runner, Elizabeth Dzonto Masilakomo. The suspect will face a charge of being in possession of stolen property. Masilakomo was one of the 12 women whose bodies were found recently in the east of Johannesburg and in Soweto. Police say at this stage, no murder charge has been brought against the suspect and investigations are continuing. And the Yorkshire Wildlife Park in the UK remains closed for a third day as investigations continue into the death of a man who was attacked by a tiger when he entered its enclosure. The park near the Doncaster was closed over the weekend after reports of a man climbing down into the enclosure from a walkway. An eyewitness described seeing the man wearing headphones and pacing around near the enclosure before he went in and was attacked. Yorkshire Wildlife Park said the rare Amur tiger called Altali remained in its enclosure and would not be euthanized. A recap of your top story. Kenya has not recorded any new cases of Ebola after conducting

0: Since a positive test died, a patient died last Tuesday. In a statement, the Ministry of Health said tests were conducted on 293 samples from 289 alerts, and only the confirmed case was positive. For any new story you'd like to share with us, please send an email to newsroom@channelafrica.co.za or call us on +27 11 714 4459. For Channel African News, I am Matabele Mahape.
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2: In our sports headline, Africa's endorsement boosts Gianni Infantino's re-election bid as he pledges greater support. And former D-Tigers captain Olumide Eyedeji has formally declared his intention to contest for the presidency of the Nigeria Basketball Federation. I'll be back with these and other stories at the bottom of the hour.
3: Well, it's exactly 6 minutes after 12 o'clock Central Africa time on Monday, the 12th of October, 2026. Good afternoon once again. I'm Onati Bagyasha standing in for Lulu Gabu, and this is Africa Update on Channel Africa, the Africa Perspective. Let's give you a sense of what's coming up this hour. The African National Congress is back before South Africa's Constitutional Court in an urgent bid to reinstate 181 councillor candidates across six municipalities ahead of the 4th November 2026 local government elections. In fact, that court case now in an adjournment. And Nigeria's Independent National Electoral Commission, the INEC, releases the final list of governorship candidates for the February 6, 2027 elections. 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
3: Well, it's that time of the afternoon where we ask you on Africa Update Asks on this Monday edition of the show. Given the fact that Nigeria's Independent National Electoral Commission has released its final list of governorship candidates for the February 6, 2027 elections, sparking protests, legal threats and political tensions over the exclusion of several prominent opposition candidates, we're asking you the question today. I mean, how does excluding opposition candidates affect the credibility as well as the fairness of Nigeria's 2027 elections? Do share your thoughts on Channel Africa's social media platforms, at Channel Africa One on X and Instagram, at Channel Africa on Facebook, or you can send us your comments and voice notes to our WhatsApp number +27 83 288 6684. Would love to hear from you.
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4: The police service says it's arrested six individuals who were allegedly found in possession of offensive weapons. Godfrey Chalabi, who's Senior Assistant Commissioner of Public Police and Public Relations Officer for the Zambia Police Service. Can you give us more detail about the arrest of the six individuals?
5: There is a place called Angombe Compound. It's a few kilometers from the CBD of Lusaka. Members of the public saw this vehicle that was being driven suspiciously. So acting on intelligence, they alerted the police and we moved in and intercepted this vehicle. Immediately, police conducted a search on that vehicle. We recovered offensive weapons, included 22 rounds of ammunition for a shotgun, 9 machetes, as well as a stick that was found on those vehicles. Of course, it's an offense here in Zambia if one is found in possession of an offensive weapon. A machete, a knife, by law here, it's classified as an offensive weapon.
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3: South African international jurist Navi Pillay has described winning the Nobel Peace Prize as an unexpected honor, saying it recognizes the work of those defending international justice. Speaking exclusively to SABC News in Nuremberg in Germany, Pillay said that the award sends a strong message of support for independent courts. She's also criticized sanctions against international judges and U.S. President Donald Trump's approach to international law. Here's Shoen Bryce's piece with more for us.
6: Pillay says she heard the news sitting in a courtroom where Nazi leaders were tried after the Second World War. Symbolism not lost on the latest South African to win the coveted prize after Chief Albert Luthuli, Desmond Tutu, Nelson Mandela and F.W. de Klerk.
7: I am here in Nuremberg and I was sitting in courtroom 600 where the Nazi trials were held, when the director of the academy called me out because they're just receiving WhatsApp news about the award. So it was utterly, totally unexpected, a huge surprise. I'm still trying to come to terms with the award. And I feel it's really appropriate that I got it while I'm here with all the delegates working as seriously as I do for international justice.
6: Pillay's storied career includes being a human rights lawyer and anti-apartheid defense attorney, an acting judge of the South African High Court, a judge at the International Criminal Tribunal for Rwanda, later becoming tribunal president, a judge at the International Criminal Court in The Hague, then the United Nations High Commissioner for Human Rights, designated an ad hoc judge of the UN's judicial organ, the International Court of Justice, before chairing the UN Independent Commission of Inquiry on the occupied Palestinian territory, including East Jerusalem. That latter inquiry determined Israel had committed genocide in Gaza.
7: I was very pleased that there was inclusion of mention of this report by the Nobel Prize committee who did the selection. It's very, very important to me and significant that they included that. That is my last work, although I'm still serving as judge ad hoc in the ICJ, but that was before I stepped down. And the importance of that is we had gathered evidence. It was almost like a court functioning. That's the way we did it. And you will recall that I served as one of the three judges who pronounced the world's first judgment on genocide. So I know what to watch out for when we are examining genocide. Our report then, A, set out all the facts, set out the statements made by the political and military leaders. So we were just not plucking languages from the air. We studied the law.
6: The news of her win coming on the same day that the United States announced sanctions against the International Criminal Court as a whole in an effort to cripple its ability to operate. This is an institution that has indicted the likes of Sudan's former president Omar al-Bashir, Russian president Vladimir Putin, and Israeli Prime Minister Benjamin Netanyahu, who reacted to Pillay's honor by accusing the Nobel Prize Committee of losing its moral compass. President Cyril Ramaphosa, for his part, extended his warm congratulations for her efforts to promote peace and international law. This was Pillay's response to the targeting of the ICC.
7: We are very aware of these threats. We're very alarmed about the threats to international justice and to multilateralism in general. When I leave here, I'll be going to the ICJ in The Hague to join my colleagues, because it's extremely alarming what we're hearing about, I would say almost attacks against the independent international judiciary. What this award means, it's an extremely important award. And I heard the announcement. I heard why they were giving it to me. So, of course, it is personal, but mainly it's to recognize the great work of the judicial institutions, all the people working there. And they should be rewarded for their work, not issued with threats.
6: And on how President Trump, who has coveted the award, might react to her win, given the current dynamics between the United States and South Africa.
7: To the credit of the committee that makes this decision, they judge you on your contribution. And so clearly the fact that he never got the Nobel Prize and never will is an indictment against him. There's a message there that all Americans should take on board.
6: Pillay will receive her Nobel Peace Prize and its financial award of $1.2 million in Oslo, Norway, on December the 10th. I'm Sherman Brice-Pies in New York.
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3: All right, let's take you now to one of our top stories. Nigeria's Independent National Electoral Commission, that's the INEC, has released its final list of governorship candidates for the February 6, 2027 election, sparking protests, legal threats and political tensions over the exclusion of several prominent opposition candidates. Now, the People's Democratic Party, the PDP, says it has begun engaging the INEC to resolve the omission of its governorship candidates in Ogun and Gombe states, assuring the affected candidates and supporters that it is treating the matter with the utmost seriousness. So let's bring in our correspondent in Nigeria now, Jonathan James Liangon. Jonathan, a very good afternoon to you. So let's talk about the implications then of this omission by the INEC. So it's released its final list of governorship candidates, but several high-profile opposition candidates have reportedly been omitted, including, of course, the People's Democratic Party. How significant is this for some of these parties?
8: Hello, Unati.
3: Hi, Jonathan. Can you hear me?
8: Yes, Unati.
3: Continue, Jonathan.
8: Okay. So, Unati, it's a very significant development, especially as we are now in the countdown that leads to barely about 90 days thereabouts to the first set of national elections in January. And what we've seen is what some political commentators have said they predicted. Even from about 2 years ago, when they were crying out foul, saying that the ruling party had perfected ways to ensure that all formidable opposition were strangulated and in any possible case completely eliminated. And some of the observations they made then was the planting of stooges in their parties to cause different kinds of discord. Which seems to have now culminated into this development, as pronounced by INEC, that's the Independent National Electoral Commission. And while INEC has not made any statement following the publication on its website that shows the candidates, it has maintained silence. But we have heard from different candidates in the states of Ogun, in the state of Gombe, where you have the PDP candidates that have not made the list. And what some speculators say is because PDP in itself has been nationally comatose, in a sense where they currently have two sets of leaders who parade themselves as the official leadership of the party. But that notwithstanding, In the case of Gombe State, where the candidate, who was a former minister of communications, he had joined the PDP only literally just days before the primaries. And there is a clause in the Electoral Act that insists that a register of all party members needs to be submitted to INEC. Now, because INEC hasn't said why these names have been dropped, it's just speculations all over the place. But interestingly, no major candidate of the ruling APC has been dropped. And what some spokesman for the APC candidate in Ogun State says is that APC has complied with all of the guidelines by the Independent Electoral Commission, and that is the reason why. So opposition parties should stop blaming the Independent National Electoral Commission for their own failures. Unati?
3: Yeah, I mean, there's so much questions around just how much room these parties have, right? I mean, I would imagine that some of them would be going the legal route. You know, is the PDP, you know, engaging with the commission or INEC to resolve some of these omissions? And given the fact that, you know, elections are around the corner, February 2027.
8: So what, again, you speak to almost exactly what some political pundits have predicted. Initially, many people, especially CSOs, have significantly held conferences and roundtable conversations to ensure that this becomes Nigeria's least legally troubled elections. But it looks like all of that is now out of the window. Already, none of the candidates has said what exactly they will do. What they have said is they've spoken to their adherents and followers and told them to keep calm, because things of this nature require huge and very delicate legal circumspection. So what now we're seeing is they're all urging their followers to keep quiet. But I believe that starting from today, we're going to start to see the directions, because campaigns are meant to be in top gear right now. This week, last week, the ADC launched its campaign council. We're expecting that the ruling APC would do its own this week. And then from next week, there'll be official flagging of campaigns. So the disappointment is seeming to be very huge among these candidates and their followers, who had already planned and prepared. So they certainly will be chasing this to its legal conclusion. And what some say is a sad development is the fact that this could then derail the transition itself, because a court order can come out to stop the electoral process, or amongst other things.
3: Yeah, speaking about, you know, the APC, that's the All Progressive Congress, could excluding these prominent opposition candidates weaken the opposition's ability to challenge then the ruling APC, do you think?
8: Well, such a similar question was posed to the chairman of the APC in a session that I was in last week. Yeah. And his answer was, look, they have prepared more than anyone. They have done their research more than anyone. They continue to be in touch and in tune with the people more than anyone. They have more structures more than anyone. So they are not scared of anybody. And irrespective of whatever developments happen, they are ready for the elections. And opposition should not blame them for their own failures.
3: We spoke about, you know, how this all has been, you know, sparking protests and legal threats and political tensions, in particularly in Ogun and Gombe states. Speak to us about, you know, people on the ground. How are they feeling about what they are hearing and seeing at the moment, and just the shape and form of some of these protests?
8: I would say a bit more of Gombe would be a place of more concern than Ogun. And that's also because of many complexities. First of all, because of, I would say, the political order and the nature of the social order of those places. However, quite frankly, looking at the profiles of these candidates, while one cannot dismiss anything, but from what we've gathered from several people that we've spoken to in these respective states, it can be said that they are formidable contenders, but not necessarily people who gather the kind of dust that can cause a significant problem. But then again, it is important in times like this not to underestimate anything, yeah. Especially given how topsy-turvy Nigeria's political landscape can be from time to time. So it is it's not gone. It's not yet huru. And I think it's only the beginning of many things to come.
3: Absolutely. Watching the space very closely is Jonathan Day for us, our correspondent in Nigeria. Jonathan, a very good afternoon to you, and thank you so much for that update. Of course, just monitoring what is currently transpiring ahead of those elections. Nigeria's Independent National Electoral Commission, INEC, releasing the final list of governorship candidates for the February 6, 2027 elections. Now, importantly, sparking those protests because of the exclusion of several prominent opposition candidates.
1: Lunch with Africa's tantalizing stories on Africa Update. Channel Africa, the African perspective.
3: South Africa's approach to HIV has changed significantly over the last 20 years, with increased treatment and prevention efforts leading to noticeable reduction in new infections and enhancements in survival rates. Now, this information comes from one of the largest ongoing population-based HIV studies, which just highlights significant drops in new infections over two decades. However, since 2019, progress has slowed and in certain instances started to reverse. Now, the study points out areas where new initiatives could assist South Africa in regaining progress toward controlling the epidemic. Tuto Ngobeni has filed this report for us.
9: An international study led by Stellenbosch University, published recently in the Lancet HIV, found that overall HIV incidence in South Africa's rural KwaZulu-Natal province population fell by 55% between 2010 and 2024-2025, with particularly steep declines between 2013 and 2018. However, progress has largely stalled since 2019, with some key epidemic control measures beginning to reverse, highlighting the need to adapt prevention and treatment strategies to sustain the gains already achieved. Director of the South African Center for Epidemiological Modeling and Analysis, SASEMA, and Director of Population Health Innovation at the Center for Epidemic Response and Innovation, SERI, at Stellenbosch University, Professor Frank Tensa, says they looked at trends from 2004 to 2025 in Northern KwaZulu-Natal to assess progress towards epidemic control.
10: Where we saw decreases in the rate of new infections of well over 40%, we've now seen a concerning stagnation and in some cases reversal in some of these epidemic metrics from 2019 onwards, so particularly a stagnation in new HIV infections. And so a loss of momentum. And what we've also seen is shifts in the age burden of infection. So historically, the young adults 15 to 25 have been the most vulnerable to infection, and we focus a lot of our programs on that age group. And that's continued, but what we've seen is a rise in new HIV infections in older age groups, particularly greater than 35, 35 to 44. And what that's doing is kind of erasing some of the gains that have continued in the younger age groups, continued decrease there. So our programs are going to need to expand their demographic focus to increasingly cater for older age groups as the epidemic matures.
9: Tensa says their findings come from one of the largest pub in the world, and has enabled them to gain clarity on the evolving HIV epidemic.
10: These findings come from one of the largest population-based HIV cohorts in the world, which has been running for over two decades in Northern KwaZulu-Natal. It's run by the Africa Health Research Institute. And that's enabled us to give extraordinary insights into the evolving HIV epidemic that is not possible from other surveys. It's actually very rare in public health in general. But this work was led by the South African Center for Epidemiological Modeling and Analysis as part of SERI at Stellenbosch University in conjunction with Africa Health Research Institute in KwaZulu-Natal.
9: The leading South African infectious disease epidemiologist and medical geographer, renowned for his pioneering work in HIV epidemiology, spatial analysis and population health interventions in sub-Saharan Africa, says the findings of the study provides timely insight into an epidemic that is changing fast.
3: All right, let's head off to the news desk now. And when we come back, we'll, of course, continue to give you a sense of what our question of the day is at hashtag Africa Update Asks. It's time for the news.
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0: Thank you, Anati. Your headlines this hour. Kenya has not recorded any new cases of Ebola after conducting 293 tests since a positive patient died last Tuesday. And Equatorial Guinea President Tuadero Obuang Nguema Mbasogo has praised the people of Guinea for upholding the spirit of independence, sovereignty and freedom. And Yemen's Houthis encircled of Taiz has sparked food shortages and UN warnings of a humanitarian catastrophe, says WFP operations head Matthew Hollingworth. For Channel Africa News, I am Matabele Mahape.
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2: First up, it's football news. We kick off with the less than 5 weeks before the nominations for the World Football's governing body FIFA presidential elections closed next month. The incumbent Gianni Infantino looked to be consolidating his support in Africa in the past few days at the CAF strategy conference on Sal Island in Cape Verde. Infantino will feel even stronger now that the opposition led by UEFA, CONCACAF, and to an extent the Asian Football Confederation, AFC, appears to be struggling to find a strong candidate to oppose him. The Swiss-Italian citizens' message in Africa has been simple, that they continue together, guaranteeing them his undivided support, something many feel is not a fait accompli on the other side.
11: And we need to continue, of course, together on this path, because it's up to you, the member associations of CAF, who are also member associations of FIFA, to tell us what you want to do, how you want to continue, how we can make you stronger and you better, you in Africa and everyone in the entire world, because we always have to seek, of course, unity and growth in the entire world.
2: The Infantino endorsement that followed after day two of this conference, led by CAF President Patrice Motsepe, flanked by himself and 52 of the 54 FA presidents from Africa, was just a confirmation of his African vote. His campaign tool has been very easy, reminding the African federations of the big supportive role he's played in their rise in the past few years, with 9 out of 10 nations making it to the knockout phase of the World Cup for the first time.
11: African talent, dear friends, has shaped and is shaping more and more world football. And we have to provide the opportunities for this talent to shine at the global stage. As FIFA president, I'm proud to have contributed together with all of you a little bit in this evolution over the last 10 years, in this incredible success story that is valid for men and women's football, of course.
2: Basketball news. Former D Tigers captain and NBA veteran Olumide Oyedeji has formally declared his candidacy for the presidency of the Nigeria Basketball Federation, the NWBF, ahead of the October the 15th, 2026 elective congress in Abuja. Oyedeji says he's not coming to take from basketball, but to build a legacy that will outlive everyone.
12: I can change the face of Nigerian basketball. I mean, Ejike Ogbaja is a friend and a brother. I respect him for what he's done. Stanley Gumo, the same thing. But nevertheless, I know I have what it takes. I know what it takes to lead. And definitely, there's no doubt in my mind. So I'm going to let people show, because the knowledge, the experience, the exposure, and the, what all this is to bring the intonation, every single thing you want to talk about, of course, it takes.
2: For any sports stories you'd like to share with us, please send us an email to newsroom@channelafrica.co.za or call us on +27 11 714 4459. 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
14: Good afternoon and thank you, Unati. The third Africa Skills Week 2026 kicks off today in Zimbabwe, focusing on driving industrial skills development across the continent. Convening under the theme Skills for Resilient and Competitive African Industries, the gathering aims to catalyze immediate action. The event will deliver a combination of high-level dialogue, technical sessions, and stakeholder-driven platforms to foster collaboration and growth. Elizabeth Mapari reports.
15: The Africa Skills Week 2026 is expected to generate tangible results that contribute to the transformation of Africa's skills and industrial landscape. Stakeholders will also offer practical direction on domestic financing, productive sector contributions, training funds, innovative financing and partner support. Meanwhile, AU member states and regional economic communities are expected to share policy progress, regional perspectives, and implementation priorities.
14: Ethiopia has launched its first gold refinery, a $50 million venture aimed at turning the East African nation into a regional processing hub for precious metals. According to government data, gold exports remain one of Ethiopia's main sources of foreign exchange, earning the country $5.6 billion in 2025. The refinery will provide services including melting, testing, refining, casting, bar minting and dye making. Zolisa Sigabi has the details.
16: Prime Minister Abiy Ahmed announced that the initial investment in the refinery is $50 million, with state-owned Ethiopian Investment Holdings taking a majority stake. The new refinery will process gold from Ethiopia and elsewhere. He said the move enables neighboring countries and regional mining companies to bring their gold to Ethiopia for advanced refining, certification, value addition, and sale, eliminating the need to export it outside the continent.
14: It's all systems go for the 15th COSATU National Congress that has reconvened in Kempton Park, east of Johannesburg. The Congress, which will, among other priorities, elect a new leadership, will sit between October 12th and 15th following its collapse last month. The initial gathering adjourned prematurely in September in Midrand, north of Johannesburg, due to credentials disputes and the failure to form a quorum. The SABC has reliably learned that recent court attempts by aggrieved unions to interdict this week's Congress were dismissed on Friday for lack of urgency. COSATU's parliamentary coordinator Matthew Parks says they expect a smooth Congress.
17: Our issue here really is to get reports from COSATU, from our affiliate unions, about the work they've achieved over the past 4 years, defending workers' jobs, improving the conditions of workers at the workplace, improving the lives of working class communities. That's the real issue. We will have to elect new leadership because we're a constitutional democracy, so to speak. But I think for us is also the critical thing is to look at the challenges going forward. What is our program of action? What is our key campaigns?
14: And in other news, the International Monetary Fund Managing Director Kristalina Georgieva says strong investment in AI infrastructure is keeping global growth at around 3%. This boom is yielding major benefits for many Asian economies that supply the hardware, such as Thailand. Speaking at the IMF World Bank 2026 annual meetings in Bangkok, Thailand, she noted that the artificial intelligence investment boom is already delivering a demand and investment shock. This could boost growth in advanced Asian economies by a half to one full percentage point and emerging Asian economies by 0.2 to 0.8 percentage point. We round off with your financial indicators. One US dollar in Nigeria is trading at 1,000 Naira 329. In Botswana, 13 Pula 51. Kenya, the dollar is trading at 128, shilling 81. And in Zambia, we're looking at 19 kwacha 58. Focusing on BRICS countries, $1 in Brazil is trading at 4 rel 98. In Russia, we're looking at 85 rubles. India, it's 96 rupees 45. And in China, it's 6 yuan 69. And in South Africa, $1 is trading at 16 rand 50. $1 is trading at 75 pence to the British pound and 89 to the euro. Looking at commodities, gold is trading at $4,173 and platinum is at $1,681 per ounce, while the price of Brent crude oil is at $104.93 a barrel. That's how we conclude your business news for this hour. For any business stories you'd like to share with us, please send us an email to newsroom@channelafrica.co.za or call us on +27 11 714 4459. For Channel Africa Business, I am João Pedro Yabala.
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13: When we hear the phrase, a child has sexually harmed another child, it's very easy for us to label that behavior. But what is it that we need to understand before we start labeling these children?
18: So the statement raises an important concern. A 16-year-old or any other child who causes sexual harm to another child may also have experienced harm, exploitation, exposure to inappropriate sexual material, inadequate supervision, or any other adverse experiences themselves. Therefore, as a child protection practitioner, child protection should focus both on accountability, protection, assessment, psychosocial support, and rehabilitation. Rather than viewing the child only as an offender, it's easy to attach a diagnosis or a label. I think this is what we have to understand, that the practitioner must ask, like you said, what happened to this child?
13: Dr. Shahida Omar, Clinical Director at the Teddy Bear Clinic for Abused Children.
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3: All right, thanks so much to the news team, Matabelo Mohapi, Fikile Lingwati, as well as Joel Pedro Yabala. It's now time for this. Africa Energy Week is underway in Cape Town, South Africa, bringing together policymakers, investors, energy companies, and development institutions from across the continent and beyond. So over, of course, the next 5 days or so, the event is expected to drive high-level discussions on energy investment, market access, and industrial development, with a focus on unlocking Africa's vast energy resources to support economic growth. But the key question is whether these discussions will translate into concrete investments, stronger local industries, and jobs for Africans. Well, let's now cross to our economics reporter, Innocent Somoza, who is on the ground for us in Cape Town. Innocent, a very good afternoon to you. No overstating just how important this particular week is for the energy sector. We understand, of course, that there will be around 100 countries participating. Just give us a sense then in terms of what we can expect from this year's Africa Energy Week, in terms of course, all things encompassing delegates, industry leaders, and just the number of those African countries particularly will be represented. Good afternoon to you.
19: Well, a very good afternoon to you, Unati, and our listeners and viewers at home. It's good to be with you. Yeah, indeed, like you rightly indicated, the discussions here, Unati, are centered around really unlocking Africa's vast energy resources. We understand, again, that this year's event has attracted around 400-plus industry speakers and, of course, 10,000 global attendees. We're told also, Unati, that around 1,500 global companies are also represented here. So over the next coming 5 days, we do know that the Russian companies supported by the Russian Export Center will be showcasing energy and industrial solutions at this year's Energy Week. But of course, we understand again, Unati, that the Central Economic Fund as well, there will be actually their delegation is here to engage African and global energy stakeholders on energy security, issues around investment, and of course, sustainable development. But I must say, Unati, that beyond the high-level discussions, I would imagine that the focus is on how, Africa can translate its energy potential, into tangible economic benefits. And I'm talking here, Unati, because we have the issue of energy poverty. I mean, energy is available in the continent, but energy poverty remains a problem. So the question is how these countries are seeking to expand, access to reliable and affordable energy to really change, the status quo and challenge the issues around, turning the issues of investment pledges into infrastructure, local manufacturing, and of course, job creation and industrial growth. So a lot is expected to happen here. The key question again, Unati, is whether this year's engagement will deliver concrete communications, from different delegates here, their commitments, of course, whether they will be able to move the Africa's energy ambitions closer to reality, Unati.
3: And maybe let's get a sense of just some of those ambitions, if you can, Innocent, in terms of what we're likely to hear, in terms of the policy commitments that are being discussed to particularly turn Africa's energy wealth into measurable economic growth. Because we know that this is not just a topical discussion, but it's a necessity, particularly for the African continent.
19: Indeed, Unati. So it's important to mention again that it was supposed to start today until Friday, but the registration issue remained a problem. In fact, I'm talking to you now, people are still on the queue to register. But I can tell you, Unati, that building up to this event, I get a sense that the focus this year is really attracting investment into Africa's oil and gas resources and electricity generation and renewable energy projects. So I get a sense also that the gathering provides a platform for policymakers, for them to really issues around industry experts to explore opportunities across these different sectors, particularly oil and gas. But I guess also the issue here is that there will be confronted by the big task of examining, Unati, the policies that are needed to really attract capital and strengthen energy security. But beyond the investment announcements, Unati, the real test again is whether these commitments will translate into measurable commitments, economic growth. I mean, for African economies, that means developing local industries, creating jobs. Here in South Africa, the numbers are simply not looking good in terms of unemployment. So we need that to expand electricity access to ensure that more of the value from the continent's natural resources remain within the borders of the continent. So the challenge is turning that Africa's energy wealth into that engine for industrialization rather than really simply exporting raw resources. So I've seen some African delegates here. We will indeed be talking to many of them to really understand what's happening in their parts of the continent.
3: And just very quickly, in light of course several announcements that have been made by the electricity and energy minister, Dr. Hosienso Ramahopa, in line of course with some of Eskom's leadership announcements, etc. just the role of ESCOM, particularly for this conference, just in line with what the minister has been saying, as well as ESCOM's undertaking in terms of its own operations, how big a role do you think that they will play here?
19: They're playing a big role. And again, I think ESCOM has done well so far, and we need to give it to them. But the minister has said it, Unati, that we're not out of the woods yet, but we are making strides in the right direction. I mean, the reappointment of Dr. Nyati as well, it makes, it's a vote of confidence to say that they have done well. I think they are central in this conversation. I do know that there is a session tomorrow. One of their representatives from ESCOM will be talking tomorrow. So I just have to find out the name, because their program keeps changing, simply because, you know, now I'm just telling you that the issues of registration remains a problem as well, because there's a level of delay in that front. But I can tell you, Unati, that there is ESCOM is at the center of this. The question is really being them pushing the issue of mobilizing their own resources and making sure that electricity is not really expensive for people, because the problem here is that energy poverty that many South Africans are facing, many Africans are facing. Yeah. So how do we deal with that, given the fact that we do have abundant resources to deal with the energy poverty?
3: Absolutely. Let's leave it there for now, Innocent. Thank you so much for that. Innocent Samosa, Channel Africa's economics reporter there for us, monitoring those developments. As promised, let's give you a sense of the question of the day at hashtag Africa Update asks. Of course, you've been hearing us talk about Nigeria's Independent National Electoral Commission releasing its final list of governorship candidates for the February 2027 elections, sparking protests and, of course, legal threats and political tensions over the exclusion of several prominent opposition parties. That said, we're asking you, how does excluding opposition candidates affect the credibility and the fairness of these elections, particularly given the fact that they are coming up in just a few months? Do share your thoughts on Channel Africa's social media platforms at Channel Africa One on X and Instagram, Channel Africa on Facebook. Or you can send us your comments and voice notes. Would love to hear from you.
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3: Of course, it's that time of the afternoon where we get a sense of what's coming up in Vue d'Afrique with Joël.
0: In French.
3: Bonjour.
0: Bonjour, Nati. Comment ça va?
3: Ça va.
0: Bonjour à tous les auditeurs de Channel Africa. 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Merci, Onati.
3: Merci. Thank you so much for that. Of course, Vue d'Afrique coming up at the top of the hour.
1: Lunch with Africa's tantalizing stories on Africa Update. Channel Africa, the African perspective.
3: All right, the African National Congress, that's the ANC, is back before South Africa's Constitutional Court in an urgent bid to reinstate 181 councillor candidates across six municipalities. That's ahead, of course, of the 4 November 2026 local government elections. The ANC's legal representative, advocate Daniel Berger, argued that the party met all statutory requirements for nominations before the Independent Electoral Commission, the IEC, deadline, with the only omission being failure to click the submit as final button. He maintains that this is not a requirement under the Electoral Act or its regulations, arguing that the candidate's exclusion hinges on a question of legal interpretation rather than non-compliance. For more on this, we're now joined on the line by SABC News politics reporter Sibahle Mota. Sibahle, a very good afternoon to you. Of course, quite intense sessions at the Concord today. with, you know, judges wanting to know the difference between a submit button and, of course, submission of those candidates list. Just give us a sense then in terms of some of the arguments that you've heard today.
20: Good afternoon to you, Unati, and the listeners. So ultimately, the ANC, through Advocate Berger, has argued that it has substantially complied with the Electoral Act and the Municipal Electoral Regulation before the nominations deadline. And ultimately, what he says is that the party had uploaded all required candidate information, submitted all supporting documents, and paid the necessary deposits for the affected municipalities before the 5 p.m. deadline. And he says by doing so, the party has shown an intention to contest the elections and provide the IEC with information needed so that they can administer their poll. And ultimately what he's saying is that the fact that, you know, they didn't press the submit, a final submit button, you know, the information was already on the system. So ultimately what they're saying is that the Crown Court shouldn't use that information against them, because the fact that they had uploaded all this information means that the IEC had actually had that information. And additionally, when they were struggling with the final submit button, they alerted the IEC about this, which was 30 minutes before the 5 p.m. deadline, and they told them that they were struggling. So these are some of the arguments that they are making, saying that they should not be disqualified based on the fact that, you know, the party could not click that final button. And ultimately, the information that was required by the IEC is inside their, you know, software and inside of their system. So these are the arguments that have been advanced by Advocate Berger.
3: I mean, when we look at some of the implications, what exactly is the ANC asking the court to do? Is it asking them, you know, to reinstate all of the 181 candidates? We know that, of course, this spans six municipalities. What specific relief is it seeking from the court?
20: Yes, firstly, they actually want the court to reinstate all their candidates. And I think it's very important for the ANC to argue that, because the Eastern Cape is one of their strongholds where the party still enjoys, you know, a majority, and failure to reinstate all these, you know, candidates will actually add to the party's woes. And ultimately, they want the Constitutional Court to grant leave to appeal, set aside the Electoral Court's ruling that upheld the IEC's decision, which said that ultimately, you know, they had been disqualified amongst these municipalities and the candidates. And, you know, they want the Constitutional Court to find that the ANC actually complied with the applicable electoral laws and regulation, despite not taking the submit as fast. So ultimately what the ANC is saying, that they want to contest those municipal elections come 4 November 2026 with all their candidates. So, I mean, you know, the IEC is currently putting up opposing arguments against the ANC, and I do get a sense that, you know, the ANC will definitely have a memo start to convince the Constitutional Court to actually grant in their favour.
3: All right, Sebastian, before we let you go, just very quickly, give us a sense in terms of the DA's role. I mean, we know that this case particularly is not unique to the ANC. There are about 40 so other parties that have also omitted candidates or failed to submit on time. What is the DA's role here?
20: So ultimately, the DA is the second respondent in the matter, you know, where it ultimately wants the IEC to hold the ANC to account, saying that should they rule in the ANC's favor, then it's quite unfair for all the other parties, because if they make one concession, then they definitely have to make the other concession for other parties. And that, you know, if they ultimately, you know, rule in the ANC's favor, then ultimately, these elections will not be free and fair. And essentially, what one of the justices had actually put to the ANC, to the ANC's Advocate Berger, is the fact that, I mean, the ANC managed, you know, to submit some of their lists on time, but ultimately failed to submit these lists for the six municipalities, which total 181 candidates. So why did they fail to submit some of this? So ultimately, the DA is saying that they want the Constitutional Court to uphold the Electoral Court's decision to somehow bar the ANC from contesting the 4 November 2026 elections, especially within these six municipalities.
3: All right, fantastic stuff, Sibahle. Let's leave it there for now. Thank you so much for that. SABC News politics reporter Sibahle Moto there, monitoring those Concord developments. Well, this is where we say our goodbyes. Thank you so much for tuning in to Africa Update with me, Unati Bagyash, of course, standing in for Lulu Gabu. And, of course, thank you so much to the team, producer Mabu Boloka, technical operator Mondli Mtambo, social media Sfiso Ohlophe. 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You can follow us on Channel Africa on Facebook, X, Instagram, TikTok, YouTube. 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Channel Africa. 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
0: Someone's sharing culture. Someone's dropping music. A meme. An update. A voice note. Across borders. Across languages. A connected Africa. It's not just a group chat where Africa talks. It's a group chat connecting a continent that's already talking, sharing, debating, and celebrating each other.
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0: 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You've seen us on our social media pages. 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The African perspective. 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
0: 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Someone's dropping music. A meme, an update, a voice note. Across borders, across languages, a connected Africa. It's not just a group chat where Africa talks. It's a group chat connecting a continent that's already talking, sharing,

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2: Thank you, Poppy, and greetings to our listeners. Your top story: South Africa has suspended the Deputy National Police Commissioner, Shedrack Sibiya, and South Africa's suspended Deputy National Police Commissioner Shedrack Sibiya has resigned, and fighting has intensified in Yemen. Your latest news, greetings to our listeners. South Africa's suspended Deputy National Police Commissioner Shedrack Sibiya has resigned from the South African Police Service. Police National Spokesperson Athlenda Mathe says Sibiya's lawyers tendered the resignation after the disciplinary hearing against him this morning. Sibiya had an ongoing

0: illegal requirement contained in legislative or regulations. Kenya has not recorded any new cases of Ebola after conducting 293 tests since the positive patient died last Tuesday. In a statement, the Ministry of Health said tests were conducted on 293 samples from 289 alerts and only confirmed cases was positive. Innocent Simusa elaborates. We do apologize for not being able to play that sound. Equatorial Guinea President Teodoro Obiang-Nguema Mbasogo has praised the people of Guinea for upholding the spirit of independence, sovereignty and freedom. This comes as the country today marks its 58th anniversary of independence from Spain. President Obiang said the designation of the city of La Paz as the country's capital in January this year consolidates development efforts and brings all religions closer to government, ensuring direct access to progress. He highlighted the implementation of social security and universal health insurance as proof that government continues to prioritize the citizens' well-being. Fighting has intensified in Yemen around the city of Taiz, which has been encircled by the Houthis' forces. With food running out, the few supplies reaching Taiz, the UN's World Food Programme is warning of a humanitarian catastrophe. Now, recapping on your top stories, South Africa's suspended Deputy National Police Commissioner Shedrack Sibiya has resigned from the South African Police Service. Police National Spokesperson Athlenda Mate says Sibiya's lawyers tendered their resignation after the disciplinary hearing against him earlier today. Now, for any news stories you'd like to share with us, please send us an email to newsroom@channelafrica.co.za or call us at +27 11 714 4459. Channel Africa News, I'm Onele Tsintsi.
1: SABC News. The African perspective. A new hour. 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
2: 5 after 3 CAT on Channel Africa with Popin and Nsako. It is The Upside on a Monday afternoon, the 12th of October 2026. Welcome to it.
3: Welcome back, honey. The borders were crazy yesterday. Almost didn't come back.
2: That's a you problem.
3: That's
2: because
3: really
2: if
3: a
2: you
3: problem.
2: Get stuck at the Lesotho border, that is a you problem and issue, and you are the problem.
3: I am the problem. And you know what? I want to continue being a problem until December because it's that time of the year.
2: Unbelievable. We're all going to be problems. It is The Upside on Channel Africa. Welcome to the show. Hanging out with you for the next 3 hours. Keep it locked on SABC Plus and at Channel Africa One on the socials.

0: A bit of Asha on your Monday afternoon on Channel Africa. This one's called Jailer. It's 9 after 3, C80 on the upside. So tomorrow marks the start of the matric examinations in South Africa, which is basically the end of the school experience, the end of your school career, and then you go into tertiary education, which is varsity.
1: Yeah.
0: And I was just saying that I still get, it's not even nightmares, but it's just like it's almost like if I had a redo, I don't know that I could do any better.
1: Really?
0: Yeah, because I tried. I tried so hard and I did okay-ish. Uh-huh. I feel like I could have done better. Mm-hmm. But I feel like other people have nightmares about matric in particular, especially when it comes to exams. But I was such a, like I said to you, I was cruising through life. So for me, it was all the same. I woke up, I jammed to Avril Lavigne. What is your fondest memory of your matric exam experience? Because I think we all kind of have that one memory that makes us, you know, picture either writing drama or history, or maybe even you thought you were doing so well in a paper and then you got the results and it was like
1: No one's gonna believe me on this, but if I can actually get my paper back, I would, right? So
0: for which
1: there
0: paper?
1: Was a Afrikaans paper 3. Oh. So I was very good at the languages, still am. And what I did with Afrikaans is I wrote like basically essays on like what would mostly come up. You know what I mean? Like basically May vacancy or life
0: in grade 12.
1: In grade 12.
0: You were still May vacancy.
1: No. But I'm just saying, like, you know, those common themes, like where you kind of know that, okay, overall, we might speak about the importance of family or the importance of being a good person.
0: Uh-huh.
1: So I wrote it and memorized it only to find that the essay that I wrote was the exact topic that came up. So that's why my Afrikaans marks were so high.
0: Okay.
1: So everyone thinks because
0: also,
1: of the
0: my
1: other stuff.
0: With Afrikaans, guys. Yeah. My Afrikaans mark was also high. Mm. But people who failed Afrikaans, I'm trying to help me understand here.
1: Yeah.
0: We did the same thing in Afrikaans from grade 1 to grade 12.
1: Yes.
0: You had 12 years to figure trappa van vergelijking out.
1: Exactly.
0: And you still failed.
1: It's dokumentate, babe. Dokumentate held people verlede. Yo.
0: You guys need to learn how to begrips properly. I think that's where also we all went wrong. What in the world?
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0: Ooh, giving me goosebumps on a Monday afternoon. A bit of Zex 120, Jesse Clegg, Msaki, Sky Wonder, and the incredible Johnny Clegg in the mix there. That one's called To Cross. What a powerful tune. It is 3:15 CAT. Let's check in with today's Daily Dilemma.
1: The Daily Dilemma on the Upside.
2: What's happening? What is happening? I get nervous about yours.
0: Okay, today's Daily Dilemma is inspired by the Real Housewives of Potomac.
2: Period.
0: I was watching the episode before work, so let's do it.
2: Yo.
0: But it's inspired by them, but I feel like a lot of African families can relate to this.
2: Yeah.
0: Because when someone dies in an African family, the extended family like to chime in with what they think should be happening when it comes to the will and the estate of that particular person.
2: Yeah.
0: So similar thing happened with Giselle, who's one of the most prominent people on The Real Housewives of Potomac. If you don't know, it's a show about real housewives in Potomac. Follow their lives. Giselle is a key member of that society and of that particular show. But her dad died in 2023, right? And he obviously had a will. He died of brain cancer. I think that's important to mention. But he was married to someone for 20 years. Obviously not Giselle's mother. And the will had apparently been re-signed, if that's the terminology, 6 days before he passed, right? A man with brain cancer, married to someone for 20 years, and then 6 days before he died, they then redid the will and in essence left her, Giselle, and the siblings with a whole lot of nothing. But left everything to, obviously, the wife of 20 years, who, might I add, the father was a civil rights activist and leader, and then he married someone who was not necessarily in the fight against.
2: Was not civil, apparently, with the family.
0: Right?
2: Did not even respect their rights.
0: The siblings tried to sue the woman, saying that he was incapacitated mentally because he had brain cancer and therefore could not then write this new will 6 days before he passed. But apparently, it's all been settled now, and the will is valid. Whether or not he signed it the day before he died, whether he had brain cancer or not, that is the story. But it made me think of just African families and how that happens so many times, where the other members always want to gang up on the wife or whoever that person's chosen to marry, because they don't think that everything should be going to that person. So today's Daily Dilemma, are you allowed to be mad at your parents if they leave you out of their will and therefore their estate? What are we saying? I'm okay. As someone who's lived this,
2: I was about to say, rather your opinion first.
0: It's all fair that it be left to my mom, because that was the closest person to my father, and that makes sense to me. As the siblings, the problem here is that this man married someone else, so it wasn't their mom, so it gets complicated there. But for me, the last person that you end up with, you spend your last days with, is the person who should, in fact, you know, be the person benefiting from, you know, the life that you've lived. But I've also never been married. I'm talking from a child's perspective. I'm okay.
2: No, but I think it's a fair point, because you know, a trigger warning, like, you've gone through this process before, you know, on both sides.
0: Yeah.
2: So I think it would be disingenuous to kind of leave your opinion out, you know, for the sake of you not being married. I think it is valid to a degree that you could be mad at your parents not leaving you with anything. But when I think about the previous generation, for example, the generation of our parents, like the 70s gen, the 60s gen, I have made peace with possibly even just getting a shirt off their back, because and I say this with a lot of respect, that, you know, fathers and parents do things outside of their marriages. So in South African law, for example, if your father has produced a number of children outside, they get first preference of the money that he leaves behind. Not even you, I swear, girl. Like, and that's the thing. So the moment I learn about how the law is progressing in that regard, I've made peace that, you know what, if my mom can leave me her Bible and she can leave me all her certificates,
0: people.
2: If my dad can even leave me a plaque just saying that he was my dad. And what's nice that he's a politician, so everyone knows who he is. I'm okay. If you guys didn't leave me with the monies and all of that, that's fine. Because at the end of the day, these are material things that do end. Like, it comes to an end.
0: And also, why fight it out? You're going through so much trauma. To me, it doesn't make sense to then add on to that trauma with this squabble and this legal fight. But some people feel like they have to. At Channel Africa One, let us know, are you allowed to be mad at your parents if they leave everything to the significant other that is not your mother?
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5: Sou o embaixador da música africana e lusófona Jacob Wakantivani. 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
0: +27 83 22 8 6 8 4 22 after 3 CAT on Channel Africa. So every Monday on the show, we have conversations to do with GBV and the fight against, you know, gender-based violence and femicide, especially in South Africa, because we have such a massive scourge and frightening numbers when it comes to GBV. So today we're chatting to a South African doctor, Sinet Elias, who developed the rape device called Rape Axe, an anti-rape device designed to be inserted into the vagina with internal hooks intended to catch onto a man's penis during forced penetration and violent acts. She joins us now on the line to chat about the device that she invented and how she thinks it's going to help in the fight against rape and violence against women. Dr. Sinet Elias, welcome to Channel Africa.
7: Hello, good day to you. I'm just Sinet. That's all. Oh, just call me Sinet.
0: Okay, Sinet. Thank you so much for having this conversation with us. Let's chat about the origin of this device, because I think there's an article that mentions that in 1969, you had an encounter with a patient that said in their experience with rape and with a violent encounter and attack, she wished that there was a device that had teeth to protect her. Let's chat about how you then went to develop the device after that.
7: Good day to everybody. Yes, this happened in 1969. I was called out to another patient, and I saw this lady, and she looked rather distorted, and I thought to myself, shame, I wonder what's wrong with her. And I went over and I said to her, what's the matter? And she said to me, I've been raped. And she was so, you know, and sometimes you make, you say something to just make somebody feel better. And I said to her, one day I'll do something about it. And it always worried me. I made a promise and I never fulfilled the promise. But then, of course, you know, technology wasn't on my side. I couldn't get plastic, wasn't polyurethane, none of those products was available that I could use. So with the result is, in 2000 I started my research, and I did research amongst various women, the poorest of the poor, the middle class, the wealthiest. And that, of course, led me, because I didn't want to test the water with the depth of the water with both feet. I decided to test it with one by doing the research first to find out, is there really a need for something like that in the world? And then I realized that the poorest of the poor needed 24/7. On one of my sites, you'll see there's a sponge with a blade, protrudes from it. And of course, that is what women resorted to help themselves, because there's nothing for them to help them. Sometimes I get the girls in very, very, very tight cycling shorts, and I realize, you know what, why are you wearing this? It's bad for your blood circulation. No, we wear it because it is not easy to pull down. And that is what I discovered when I did my research in prison. Look, I went into prison, just about every prison in our country, and I sat in between the thugs and I asked them, tell me, why do you do what you are doing? Mm. And then to find out how their heads work, and then I came to the realization that they look for long hair, they look for clothes that that you can remove easily. They look for people, that women that walk slow. They choose their victims very carefully. They also watch you over a period of time so that they know exactly what is your movement. And this is why I always say to the ladies, never walk the same route every day. Change your way a bit. 5 minutes late, 5 minutes early, change so that you can really get that the perpetrator does not know where to find you and what you are doing.
2: Sinead, logistically, what was the idea of, you know, incorporating this device on a daily basis? Because I worry now about the consensual part of our lives. Now is bleeding into the non-consensual part. You know, what does that look like? You know, are we going to be treating it a certain way? Yeah. Yeah.
7: No, it encapsulates the penis. So, sorry for throwing body parts around people, but it encapsulates the man. Mm. In other words, the moment it attaches, it causes so much pain. This guy is in absolutely in horrendous pain. What I want to do is I want to draw the attention away from the victim towards, so that it gives it time to get away. And to run away from the scene. And that is my main aim. And then, of course, he's tagged. He cannot deny that he penetrated. Look, I'm not well-liked amongst the men. They call me all sorts of names, but it doesn't worry me.
2: Yes,
7: I can show you. This is what the hooks look like.
2: Mm. Please show it to us. We're streaming on SABC Plus. I would love to see it. Just lift it up. Just lift it higher, dear.
7: There you can see it. It is absolutely, and it's barbed. The moment this penetrates, this guy cannot free himself. He's got to go to a surgeon and have himself freed by the surgeon. Obviously, he's got to go to theater.
0: Isn't it? Chat to us about the rollout of this device, because I remember years ago this was the conversation about your device, but it hasn't done the numbers in terms of just visibility in terms of everyday life in South Africa. So what happened after you developed the device in terms of, you know, just rolling it out? What has been the result?
7: I tell you, my mom always had a phrase and said, trust nobody. And I always said, that's a bit harsh. But now I realize, trust nobody. There was a company in Warsaw, excuse me, that wanted to come on board. Then the developer by the name Vince Leskowicz contacted me. And he said to me, oh, let the two of us go. I'm a medical engineer and I can do all this and you don't have to worry and so forth. So I trusted this man and I thought, well, he sounds trustworthy. And he came on board and he started a crowdfunding and everything. And with that crowdfunding, he got all the money in from America. I never saw a cent of it. I carried all my own costs as far as my research and everything. I had a very fancy Galanda Wagen, which I had to sell to be able to do my research.
0: Dr. Sinet, Elia, sorry to cut you off there. We're going to continue the conversation on Channel Africa because there's still so many questions we want to ask about the device and what you've been able to do in terms of just getting it out there. Dr. Sinet Elia is on Channel Africa chatting to us about Rape Axe, an anti-rape device designed to be inserted into women's private parts and obviously then clasp onto the, you know, the violating penis. It is 3:30 CAT on Channel Africa. Let's check in with sports. Zykon, what's happening?
1: Sports on Channel Africa. The African perspective.
8: Thank you so much, ladies. From defending ourselves to the FIFA president, Gianni Infantino, defending his right, and that's to his FIFA presidency. With less than 5 weeks before the nominations for the FIFA presidential elections, which are closed next month, the incumbent Infantino looks to be consolidating his support in Africa in the past few days. At the CAF strategy conference in Cape Verde, Infantino will now feel even stronger that the opposition led by UEFA, CONCACAF, and to an extent the Asian Football Confederation appears to be struggling to find a strong candidate to oppose him. The Swiss-Italian citizen message in Africa has been simple, that they continue together, guaranteeing them his undivided support.
9: And we need to continue, of course, together on this path, because it's up to you, the member associations of CAF, who are also member associations of FIFA, to tell us what you want to do, how you want to continue, how we can make you stronger and you better, you in Africa and everyone in the entire world, because we always have to seek, of course, unity and growth in the entire world.
8: Meanwhile, the Infantino endorsement that followed after day two of the conference, led by CAF President Patrice Motsepe, flanked by himself and 52 of the 54 FA presidents from Africa, was just a confirmation of his African vote. His campaigning tool has been very easy, reminding the African federations of the big supportive role he's been playing in their rise in the past few years, with 9 out of the 10 nations making it to the knockout phase of the World Cup for the first time.
9: African talent, dear friends, has shaped and is shaping more and more world football. And we have to provide the opportunities for this talent to shine at the global stage. As FIFA president, I'm proud to have contributed together with all of you a little bit in this evolution over the last 10 years, in this incredible success story that is valid for men and women's football, of course.
8: Meanwhile, the British Prime Minister Andy Burm says he will publish details of his past dealings with Manchester City after the club was found guilty over 100 breaches of Premier Financial League rules. Now, Burnham Mayor of the Greater Manchester from 2017 to 2026 admitted to one significant meeting with City's Emirati owners in 2021, stressing that football issues are different from investment issues. City, owned by Abu Dhabi United Group, were judged to have arranged sham deals worth more than $1.1 billion between 2009 and 2018. The club has appealed, with sanctions ranging from point deductions to possible expulsion still under consideration. Now, Downing Street insists the independent process must run its course and the outcome be respected. On to basketball, and the former De Tigers captain and NBA veteran Olumide Oyedeji has formally declared his candidacy for the presidency of the Nigeria Basketball Federation ahead of the October 15, 2026 elective congress in Abuja. Oyedeji entered the race where a new board for the 2026 to 2030 tenure will be elected. Incumbent president Musa Kida has announced that he will not seek a third term. Oyedeji is not coming to take from basketball, but to build a legacy that will outlive everyone.
10: I can change the face of Nigerian basketball. I mean, Ejike Ogbaja is a friend and a brother. I respect him for what he's done. Stanley Gumo, the same thing. But nevertheless, I know I have what it takes. I know what it takes to lead. And definitely, there's no doubt in my mind. So I'm going to let people show, because the knowledge, the experience, the exposure, and what all this is to bring the intonation, every single thing you want to talk about, I'll put it takes.
8: And finally, tennis. China's Zhang Zhiwen became the first Chinese woman to win the China Open, defeating Miria Andreeva 7-5, 6-4. Now ranked number 54 and entering as a wild card, Zhang saved three set points in the opener before sealing her maiden WTA 1000 title and her sixth career crown, ending a two-year drought. Now overcome with emotion, she fell to the court at match point and later treated the home crowd to karaoke during her victory speech. And Reva, just 19, led early in both sets but couldn't hold off Zhang's resilience. And that's where we should leave it for now. We'll drop our rackets. For any sports stories you'd like to share with us, please send an email to newsroom@channelafrica.co.za or call us on +27 11714 4459. For Channel Africa Sport, I'm Zai Khan.
1: 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The African perspective. Every family has got that group chat that keeps everyone connected. Someone's talking. 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
1: Someone's sharing culture. Someone's dropping music. A meme, an update, a voice note. Across borders, across languages, a connected Africa. It's not just a group chat where Africa talks. It's a group chat connecting a continent that's already talking, sharing, debating, and celebrating each other.
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0: Thank you to Zai Khan. She's on right here on the Channel Africa WhatsApp, or rather on the upside on Channel Africa, with sport every afternoon between 3 and 6. Let's check in with Econ and Business News now. Chinduka Lekeke is on standby.
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13: Thank you, Poppy and Nzako. We start here. The International Monetary Fund, the IMF, Managing Director Kristalina Georgieva says strong investment in AI infrastructure is keeping global growth at around 3%. This boom is yielding major benefits for many Asian economies that supply the hardware, such as Thailand. Speaking at the IMF World Bank 2026 annual meetings in Bangkok, Thailand, she noted that the artificial intelligence investment boom is already delivering a demand shock and investment shock. This could boost growth in advanced Asian economies by a half to one full percentage point and emerging Asian economies by 0.2 to 0.8 percentage point. The third Africa Skills Week 2026 kicks off today in Zimbabwe, focusing on driving industrial skills development across the continent. Convening under the theme Skills for Resilient and Competitive African Industries, the gathering aims to catalyze immediate action. The event will deliver a combination of high-level dialogue, technical sessions, and stakeholder-driven platforms to foster collaboration and growth. Elizabeth Mapari reports.
14: The questions that the conference asks this year is that, what does that mean for a sustainable farmer in a rural village?
13: Apologies for the wrong sound on that story. Ethiopia has launched its first gold refinery, a $50 million joint venture aimed at turning the East African nation into a regional processing hub for precious metals. According to government data, gold exports remain one of Ethiopia's main sources of foreign exchange, earning the country $5.6 billion in 2025. The refinery will provide services including melting, testing, refining, casting, bar minting, and dye making. Total Energies has announced the expansion of its joint venture with KKR Global Investment in the U.S. with an additional renewables portfolio valued at $1.2 billion. The deal covers three utility-scale solar assets in Texas and Ohio, adding 700 megawatts to joint venture and the companies created in 2025 that currently holds a 1.4 gigawatts. The three solar assets are expected to reach commercial operation by the first quarter of 2027. Looking at financial indicators, one US dollar in Nigeria is trading at 1,000 Naira 329, in Botswana 13 Pula 51, Kenya 128 shilling 81, Zambia 19 Kwacha 58. BRICS countries, $1 in Brazil at 4 real 98, in Russia 85 rubles 08, India 96 rupee 45, China 61.69, South Africa 16 rand 50. $1 at 75 pence to the British pound and 89 to the euro. Commodities, gold at $4,157, platinum at $1,686 per ounce. The price of Brent crude oil at $105.98 a barrel. That's all for now. For any stories you'd like to share with us, please send us an email to newsroom@channelafrica.co.za, or you can call us on +27 11714 4459. For Channel Africa Business, I am Chanduko Ligege.
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0: It is Channel Africa on a Monday afternoon with Poppy and Nsako, and we're continuing the conversation we're having with Dr. Sunette Elias, who developed RapeX, an anti-rape device designed to be inserted into the private parts of a woman and, of course, tag the perpetrator. Dr. Sunette, welcome back to Channel Africa.
7: Thank you.
0: Dr. Sunette, a quick question with regards to the everyday use of this device. Are you of the mind that this is to be inserted every single day? What would you advise in terms of how we should go about using this RapeX device?
7: You know, I would say, look, if you want to use, you go on a blind date, you don't know the guy, so you've got to be prepared. You go, for instance, running, jogging, you need the product. You go for a walk on your own, you need the product. You are out and about, so be prepared. You don't have to wear it in the safety of your home because there's nobody there, and your doors are locked and your gates are locked and everything is locked, so there's nobody there that can molest you.
2: You know, I wanted to perhaps rephrase a question that is ringing in my mind. It's the comfort levels. It's the day-to-day use of it. Because if we're saying every day what's part of it is the mental preparation that I could possibly be raped, I'm worried about that, one. But two, you know, I do feel that as a victim, you're constantly having to do things to prevent yourself from almost rape being an inevitable part of your life. You know, let's just talk exactly about that. Yeah, how is the how did you encompass that in this device? Because I'd like to think it's not just the device that comes with it. You know, you've thought about the psyche aspect of it. Yes, ma'am.
7: Yeah. No, number one is comfort is imperative. You've got to have something that does not worry you. I mean, if you can wear a tampon, you'll be able to wear RapeX. And as I said, you know, when you go out, you could be in danger. So be prepared. I mean, it's like I used to wear contact lenses. So I never know when I'm going to read during the day. So I've got to pop them in the morning so that I can read when I need to read. Before I had the op done. So now I only need little reading glasses. So it's imperative that you read your situation. Be prepared. Because rape is not... it's not something that you want to encounter. I mean, I've seen many rape victims, and it's her soul is broken, her spirit is broken, her body is broken. She's in a total mess. Now she can think of it, the psychological side, because I've had psychologists that looked at this product, and as they said to me, now she can feel, you know, he did not touch her inside. He actually raped RapeX, because the moment he penetrates, nothing touches her body, no fluid, no body part of him touches her, and he brings the product out of her and it's attached to him with all his fluid inside.
0: Dr. Sunette, let's chat about which countries RapeX is available in, and where we can also find it in South Africa.
7: At the moment, as I told you, I have had a woodpecker on board. And this product was supposed to be out there already. It should have been available to all women, according to my developer. We would have had this product out. With the result is what he did was he actually caused me so much damage that I had to go back to the drawing board. I had to reinvent the product, made many changes to it for the better. And it's currently with Professor Van der Merwe, who is busy repatenting it for me at the patent office. And then from there, it will be it will go out to whoever the investor is to to put up factory and to manufacture. Because I can't tell you, I have got thousands and thousands of emails at NATOM that I can only answer here and there. If you people go onto my Instagram, SONNET206, then you'll see there's a video by Hope. Now, Hope worked with this developer of mine, and unfortunately, he sent her a porn video, and she was totally upset, and that derailed my entire project. So I'm starting from scratch, people.
0: Sure.
7: Because I cannot let the women of the world down. I have got to, it's a promise I made, and I've got to fulfill that promise.
2: Yeah. Where can we find you then to get in contact with you for collaboration, support, anything that you need at this time?
7: Sonnet, S-O-N-N-E-T. 206, or you can go to my website, rapexoneword.org.za.
0: Dr. Sonnet Elias, thank you so much for the conversation and for the work that you're doing in the fight against rape and GBV. 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
18: Whatever I said.

0: It is so sexy. It is Tiwa Savage and Iris Starr with Kyra on The Upside on Channel Africa. Iris Starr became the first African artist to headline the NFL halftime show in London this past weekend, and she was giving Janet Jackson level choreography. Shout out to the girl.
1: Considering she's also recovering from surgery.
0: Right.
1: So
0: that surgery, she was in and out. The next week she was on stage.
1: Dude, you know how painful a laparoscopy is?
0: But she... Either, this was my chat when everything was happening. Either she had it way before she announced she had it, because by the next week she was posting like life was carrying on. So I believe you, but she made it seem that it was like, meow, meow, I'm out, I'm good, I'm happy.
1: Meow,
0: let's get back on stage.

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2: Thank you, Poppy. Looking at your top story, South Africa's suspended Deputy National Police Commissioner, Shedrick Sibiya, resigns, and Pope Leo will be admitted to hospital tomorrow. Your latest news, greetings to our listeners. South Africa's suspended Deputy National Police Commissioner, Shedrick Sibiya, has resigned from the South African Police Service. Police National spokesperson Athlenda Mate says Sibiya's lawyer tendered the resignation after the disciplinary hearing against him earlier today. Sibiya had an ongoing disciplinary case against him at the time of his resignation. Mate says Sibiya's employment with the service has been terminated with immediate effect. The African National Congress's legal representative, Advocate Daniel Berger, has argued that the dispute between the party and the Electoral Commission is about law versus system design. This says the Constitutional Court is considering the ANC's bid to overturn a decision that disqualified its candidate list in six municipalities ahead of the November 2026 local government elections. Berger had argued that the ANC complied with the electoral laws by uploading all required documents and paying the necessary deposits before the deadline. He says the IEC's submit as final button is a software feature, not a legal requirement contained in legislation or regulations.
3: Rigid adherence. This court has said that what must be adhered to are acts and regulations. That's ACT para 82, read with their purpose, IFP at para 52, but not software. As

0: the patient zero are in quarantine and have not developed symptoms. The ministry has appealed to the public to stay calm but vigilant and requested anyone who had concerns about possible exposure or was presenting symptoms to seek medical care. Kenya is the fourth country to record a case linked to the Ebola epidemic in Eastern Congo.
1: Equatorial Guinea President Teodoro Obiang-Nguema Mbasogo has praised the people of Guinea for upholding the spirit of independence, sovereignty, and freedom. This comes as the country today marks its 58th anniversary of independence from Spain. President Obiang said the designation of the city of La Paz as the country's capital in January this year consolidates development efforts and brings all regions closer to government, ensuring direct access to progress. He highlighted the implementation of social security and universal health insurance as proof that government continues to prioritize the citizens' well-being. And lastly, Pope Leo will be admitted to hospital tomorrow ahead of a surgery to remove a small growth found on one of his lungs. His 71-year-old Leo on Sunday said the growth, a small nodule, had been found on a recent checkup, was well contained and had been spotted early. Earlier today, he met with visiting bishops from Argentina, Nicaragua and the United States, amongst others. Now, recapping on your top story, South Africa's suspended Deputy National Police Commissioner Shadrack Sibiya has resigned from the South African Police Service. Police National Spokesperson Athlenda Mate says Sibiya's lawyer tendered the resignation after the disciplinary hearing against him earlier today. Now, for any news stories you'd like to share with us, please send us an email to newsroom@channelafrica.co.za or call us at +27 11 714 4459. Channel Africa News, I'm Onele Tsinzi.
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3: Second hour of The Upside right here on Channel Africa with Poppy and Ntsako. 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And that's how we roll.
4: Why are you giving me that look?
3: Because I meant to ask this question earlier in the show, but I was so, overwhelmed by the matric exam question that I forgot to ask about the weekend because we have reached a moment in sport. You know, the 90s were amazing. 90s and 2000s were for me the best years of when to be a WAG. Now WAG culture is back and the WAGs are wagging. Kim K has officially just taken over WAG culture because she is obviously dating, you know, Lewis Hamilton.
4: Our husband.
3: And whether it's for business or otherwise,
4: they look good together. Yeah, they look good together.
3: My chat is my chat, but whatever. My point is that she looks the part now and she's carrying it with such poise and she's also speaking to the right people. So the last time she was at the F1, she got a bit of backlash because she didn't know the one journalist, Martin Brundle, that she was supposed to speak to. So he goes into, you know, the pit and chats to all the celebrities and she like was rude to him and it was a problem. So this time around, she saw him coming and she turns and she's like, I believe we got off on the wrong foot. So she addressed it head on, looked amazing. And I just want to say, like, I believe in the union because it's good for sport and it's good for F1. So Kim, star power girl is what she's bringing to the game. And I can't fault it.
4: It's just very ironic that she's actually banned from buying limited edition Ferraris. That is just the biggest comedic part of their partnership.
3: She's probably going to get one for free from Amir.
4: Oh, period, honey, please.
3: That's why we keep Lewis.
4: Exactly.

0: What a collab. It's Lord Kez hanging out with Quest on this one for sure. Some of the best South African music on Channel Africa. You are welcome to weigh in on our Daily Dilemma, by the way, for a Monday afternoon. Hey, things are hot, things are heating up, and we want to get your commentary on whether or not you think you should be allowed to be mad at your parents if they leave you out of their will and they favor that significant other that you might not necessarily be attached to. It's actually super wild, but life is life, guys. It happens to the best of us, but I think in Giselle's situation, it was a bit tricky because I think she thought she was close to her father. Well, on the show, on Real Housewives of Potomac,
1: those 10 minutes, yeah,
0: they seemed super close. But yeah, there was that one scene with Giselle and her father and the baby daddy or the ex-husband.
1: He can't be a baby daddy at that age. That's the father of her children.
0: Yes, that's what I meant. The father of her.
1: He's a pastor.
0: Jamal Bryant.
1: Who's remarried as well. So it was just a messy situation.
0: It was a lot. And the father checked out of the situation because she was trying to get him to co-sign whatever the mess was going on between them at the time, and he was like, I ain't having that. She's cooked. We can't all be cooked.
1: Hey, you know who's more cooked? There are families right now who don't even have a will.
0: Hey,
1: yeah,
0: those families are for sure cooked.
1: Yeah.
0: Yes, get your paperwork together so that you don't have to suffer.
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0: The best in African music on Channel Africa. This is Angelique Kidjo, Mama Angelique Kidjo, and Give Me Shelter on Channel Africa. It's 18 after 4 CAT. We are going to be chatting to our friends at Brahma Kumaris about finding the balance between spirituality and mental health. When life gets overwhelming, many people turn to prayer, to meditation, their faith, or a deeper connection with themselves to find comfort and make sense of what they're going through. For some, spirituality offers hope, inner peace, and a sense of belonging, helping them to cope with grief, anxiety, and life's uncertainties. What is the connection between our spiritual lives and our mental health? That is the question we are asking Dipti Naran, the coordinator of Brahma Kumaris Center in Johannesburg. Dipti, welcome back to The Upside.
1: Thank you so much, and good afternoon to you and the listeners.
0: Good afternoon, Dipti. Let's jump straight in. When someone is going through emotional or mental health challenges, how can spiritual practice help them find inner stability?
1: Beautiful question. I think one of the first things, when things happen in our life, it takes us so far away from ourselves. We get caught up with the situation, or we get caught up with the people. So one of the things that happens when this is that we get disconnected with ourselves. When you disconnect with yourself, then this is the moment in which you can't find any solution to things. And so again, it's very, very important. Spirituality teaches you how to once again connect with yourself, to come into a space of knowing yourself, understanding yourself, and to stand by yourself even when things get tough.
2: Dipti, perhaps let's continue the conversation just after this, but I do want to find out some of the spiritual practices that people can reintroduce into their daily routine to create a sense of calm, because we are feeling very overwhelmed or stressed, and it's the end of the year now, so that year-end fatigue is also stepping in. What are some of the things that we can do?
1: You know, like in any moment of danger in anyone's life, people will just say, well, stop. And I think this is so important. In spiritual terms, we'll call it pause. Take time just to pause. And to pause doesn't mean that you are running away from life, but it's like really taking the breather. So I find in spiritual terms, you know, when you get up in the morning, make sure that you give yourself a little bit of time to center yourself properly. Because, you know, they say when people are having a tough day, they say, I think I've got up from the wrong side of the bed today. You know the saying? And that's the reality. It's like when you don't take time first thing in the morning to connect with yourself, I always say to myself before I start my day, I like to meet myself. I like to meet my creator, and then I can meet the world. It's like you have to take out that time for yourself first and get grounded, get focused, get centered. And it's like you fill yourself with the right frequency. Because life meets you where your frequency is at.
0: Sure. Dipti, sometimes people may feel alone when facing mental health challenges. It does feel isolating. How can having spiritual connection and supporting relationships assist?
1: I think it plays a very, very vital role. Because when one is feeling down, or one is feeling not a good feeling inside. And very often people find that when they say mentally I'm not feeling well, they feel quite stigmatized by it. So they don't want to talk about it. But it's very, very important that we put ourselves in the right place. I always say that when there's sorrow, one of the things that happens is it just makes you very stagnant. You get so absorbed in yourself. And so find groups. I'm not just calling support groups, but find groups where people can help you lift your energy, whether it's a sports group, whether it's a creative group, whether attend workshops on beautiful things like gardening these days, meditation, go for a retreat. These kind of things will integrate you into a space where your needs will be met and you won't feel lonely without feeling stigmatized or victimized in a space that you are feeling right now. It's a more gentle way to embrace your inner space from a healthy environment.
2: And in those spaces, how can we distinguish between taking care of yourself and your spiritual well-being and avoiding or suppressing the difficult emotions?
1: This is a beautiful question. I think it's very, very important that we do acknowledge how we feel. I find one is to be able to get the right kind of positive help. But the second aspect as well is we need to take time to acknowledge our feelings. And once you note something down, then you can help yourself. It's like a person who has a physical illness. Let us say that they are diabetic. They have diagnosed it. They've put a word to it. So their diet will change, their exercise program will change, they will take certain precautions. Similarly, even for yourself, whilst you are making the positive flow, name the certain feelings that you are experiencing right now, whether it's anger, whether it's frustration, whether it's loneliness, whether it's a depression, name it. But it doesn't mean that you have to stay there. You take the right remedy for it then, which means eating properly, exercising, doing the right things to shift your well-being.
0: Dipti, let's chat about how spirituality can complement professional mental health support such as counseling or therapy. I don't think that that's discussed enough.
1: Yeah, and I think it's very, very important. Sometimes certain people don't realize that you need both, and both are needed very importantly because both has their part to play. So for example, certain times you do need the right physical therapy because we are metaphysical beings. So we need to take care of the physical as well, which maybe needs that professional help. But what the spirituality does is it provides you with a safe atmosphere. It provides you with an atmosphere of calmness. It provides you with a space in which you can reflect. It provides you with a space in which you can connect. So I find the healing takes place more powerfully when you're grounded in your spirituality. But together with that, if your body has gone through a chemical change due to a mental illness, you need to take the physical help. I find both complement each other, but you must know how to use both together.
2: These are really, really important conversations, Dipti, because another thing that we also need to distinguish now is, you know, one particular reflection. You know, I think a lot of people are overwhelmed by the things that they hear of taking care of their spiritual well-being. But let's just talk about a reflection or a practice that the listeners can use when they are feeling overwhelmed.
1: So a few things. The first thing is just breathe. It's such a simple thing, but they say when you can breathe in that way, you actually allow there to be a blood flow. And that brings clarity to your mind. And this is the first very important step on that spiritual journey. But secondly to that, it's also very important to write certain affirmations. In spirituality, every morning, for example, I write down at least 10 points powerfully as a positive affirmation for my day. And these points actually help me. The third thing that I do is at night I journal. Mm-hmm. And you have to offload your day. Mm-hmm. If you don't offload your day, it gets stored in your subconscious. And that burdens you for the next day. Sure. So these kind of practices are very important. Don't ever go to sleep just like that. You have to release your day, whether it's through meditation, whether it's through journaling. If you can't do any of that, just maybe some nice music, peaceful music, or do whatever it takes. But don't go to sleep with the day in your head or a heavy heart for that matter. Especially if you got angry with someone. Don't go to go sleep with a heavy heart. It creates great, great, great damage in your subconscious.
0: Sure. Dipti, what is the one message you'd like listeners to take away about building inner and spiritual strength?
1: Remember that actually, innately, you are a powerful being. Mm-hmm. You know, life is just, it's like you're a diamond that fell in the mud. Doesn't mean that you are the mud now. You're still a diamond. So life circumstances will come and things in life will challenge you. But take every day to remember that you are a precious child of God. Mm. Remember that you are a powerful human being. Remember that there are immense possibilities in life. And this is not airy-fairy stuff. It's important to remind yourself of these realities. And as you activate these realities every day, that energy which is stuck will start loosening itself. The reality is practice and awareness. It's not that things are just going to change suddenly by like a magic wand. It doesn't happen. That life requires awareness, practice, daily attention, and believing in yourself. Consistency is the key to progress, actually.
2: Wow.
0: Deputy Naran, coordinator of Brahmakumaris Center in Johannesburg, thank you so much for joining us on Channel Africa. 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
0: 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Let's check in with Sports Zycon. What's happening?
3: 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The African perspective.
6: Thank you so much, ladies. Let's move to Life's Progress. And this time it's happening on the football pitch, where former Ivory Coast international captain and most recently assistant coach at Manchester City is excited that his brother, Yaya Torre's rise in coaching at the highest level at the UEFA Champions League. Torre Senior, in an exclusive interview on the sidelines of the CAF strategy conference in Cape Verde, has spoken about the rise of African coaches, something his brother is leading in Europe. Yaya made history when he became the first African coach to take a team to the UEFA Champions League phase with Slovan Bratislava from Slovakia, which was a proud achievement, according to his elder brother.
7: Yeah, that's an incredible achievement, and I'm very pleased. It's down to his hard work, his discipline. He's been preparing himself very well. Qualify for the Champions League is a huge success, and I hope that he has a good competition, good tournament, and we are so proud of what he's doing as African, and we hope that there is more African ex-coaches who are going to follow his step.
6: Meanwhile, the good stories don't just end there for African coaches, with former French international captain and Torres teammate at Arsenal, Patrick Vieira, recently having started as the head coach of his country of birth, Senegal, which is another good story to tell, according to Torre, is that Vieira's heart has always been with the growth of African football.
7: Amazing. And yeah, there's no surprise. Patrick never left Africa because, I would say, like, he's always had a fit back here because he did create an academy back in the days, Jamba, and I think from Jamba so many young players came from there, so many top players who play in Senegal national team, and I think it's a great reward for him, definitely, because he showed, like, even that he played for France, he never forget his root, and we are so proud of what he done.
6: More football. The South African Minister of Sports, Arts and Culture, Gator McKenzie, has confirmed that a long-awaited announcement on the implementation of video assistant referee will be made on Wednesday. McKenzie has repeatedly expressed frustration with the South African Football Association over delays, noting that funding had already been provided to speed up the process. SAFA previously requested a 21-day grace period, which has since expired, leaving the current PSL season without clarity. Responding after the MTN 8 final between South African football team Mamelodi Sundowns and Orlando Pirates. Tennis Now, the interim chief executive, Richard Atkinson, says Wimbledon will not accredit influencers, unlike the US Open, where Naomi Osaka's match was disrupted by a photo shoot. While acknowledging influencers are part of modern marketing, Atkinson stressed that they will only appear under tight brand control and be chaperoned. He joked that Royal Marine Commandos at SW19 would love nothing more than to sort out some influencer. So portable light rings will be bad, and Wimbledon will rely on its tradition of a fan self-policing to maintain etiquette, ensuring influencers don't compromise the tournament's atmosphere. And finally, Formula One, Lewis Hamilton apologized to Ferrari after ignoring pit wall instructions and choosing his own strategy in the Singapore Grand Prix, a call that cost him dearly. Ferrari had been set for a long second and third with Charles Leclerc and Hamilton, but the seven-time champion's fading tyres left him vulnerable, and he slipped back to sixth in the closing laps. Team principal Frederick Vasseur confirmed that Hamilton had refused to pit when instructed. And that's where we leave it for now in the Formula One pits. For any sports stories you'd like to share with us, please send an email to newsroom@channelafrica.co.za or call us on +27 11 714 4459. For Channel Africa Sport, I'm Zai Khan.
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8: When we hear the phrase, a child has sexually harmed another child, it's very easy for us to label that behavior. 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
0: 25 to 5 CAT right here on Channel Africa. Let's get some econ and business news now. Chinduka Ligege is on standby.
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10: Thank you, Poppy and Nsako. Greetings to you. We start in Nigeria. Chief Operating Officer at Citibank, Akin Dawodu, says the interest around the initial public offering IPO of the Dangote Mega Refinery could help deepen Africa's capital markets. Subscriptions for Aliko Dangote's IPO are due to close tomorrow. The company is targeting mainly retail investors to raise about $1.6 billion for the refinery's expansion. Dawodu says the offering could also encourage more Africans to invest through local stock exchanges. Some investors and analysts have questioned the refinery's valuation, arguing the shares are being offered at a rich price relative to the company's growth prospects. The refinery is offering shares to the public at 525 naira per share. The Third Africa Skills Week 2026 kicks off today in Zimbabwe, focusing on driving industrial skills development across the continent. Convening under the theme Skills for Resilient and Competitive African Industries, the gathering aims to catalyze immediate action. The event will deliver a combination of high-level dialogue, technical sessions, and stakeholder-driven platforms to foster collaboration and growth. Elizabeth Mapari reports.
11: The Africa Skills Week 2026 is expected to generate tangible results that contribute to the transformation of Africa's skills and industrial landscape. Stakeholders will also offer practical direction on domestic financing, productive sector contributions, training funds, innovative financing and partner support. Meanwhile, AU member states and regional economic communities are expected to share policy progress, regional perspectives, and implementation priorities.
10: Telkom's Executive for Innovation and Transformation, Dr. Maggie Yankis, says artificial intelligence is a key pillar to combat climate change and an essential tool to advance sustainable farming in rural areas. Speaking at the annual South African Telecommunication Networks and Applications Conference today, she also called for AI to be used to promote quality education in underdeveloped communities. The event is Africa's premier ICT research and networking conference, bringing together industry leaders, academics, engineers, and policymakers. Yankis elaborates.
12: The questions that the conference asks this year is that, what does that mean for a sustainable farmer in a rural village? Yeah. With climate change coming up, how do we use artificial intelligence to help farmers make better decisions for farming? How do we ensure that young children in rural villages have access to education, which is personalized, which artificial intelligence is able to support? How do we ensure that health care is delivered to rural villages, to townships, leveraging artificial intelligence?
10: Strong investments in artificial intelligence infrastructure is keeping global growth at around 3%, benefiting Asian economies that supply the hardware like Thailand. This was highlighted at the World Bank's flagship AI event by President Ajay Banga and International Monetary Fund Managing Director Kristalina Georgieva in Bangkok. Georgieva outlined the significance of AI in the economy so far.
13: When you look at supply chains, you have, broadly speaking, three economies, United States, China, India, that are the most important AI producers. But then you have those that build the infrastructure for AI, and many of them are in Asia, including Thailand. So that shift in higher gear is what is keeping the world economy growing at 3%, around 3%, despite the fact we are being dragged down by the energy supply shock.
10: One US dollar in Nigeria is trading at 1,000 Naira, 329 in Botswana, 13.51, Kenya, 128.81, Zambia, 19 Kwacha, 58. BRICS countries, $1 in Brazil, 4 real, 98, and Russia, 85 rubles, 08, India, 96 rupee, 45, China, 61, 69, South Africa, 16 rand, 50. $1 is trading at 75 pence to the British pound and 89 to the euro. A look at commodities, gold at $4,157, platinum at $1,686 per ounce, the price of Brent crude oil, $105.98 a barrel. That's all for now. 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

0: My Gem, My People, Magic System on Channel Africa Premier Go. Oh, what a tune. Also played you some DJ Zintle with Baba Yilwa. Do you know what would be fun?
1: Yes.
0: Is to maybe map across the African continent which men's hips don't lie.
1: Congo.
0: I knew that. Why did
1: DRC.
0: I know that?
1: Why did I know that?
0: DRC, those men's hips move for fun and for free. So maybe let's find other countries on the continent that
1: Angola.
0: Also have men who gyrate their hips.
1: Angola.
0: Really? Mm-hmm. How do you know this?
1: Me? I'm a well-traveled woman.
0: In what sense?
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2: 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The Upside on Channel Africa. Nothing but the good stuff. African perspective.
0: Speaking of Africa, let's get into our favorite African story for the day right here on The Upside. And Saka, what's happening?
1: They are busy there in Mauritius, my darling, because the African Union has just launched their very first credit rating agency, right?
0: Oh.
1: Which I think is amazing, because I think when we look at the world of credit and gaining credit and just, I mean, even look at the loans that the countries are in. But when we think about, we don't really encompass the country's financial situation. You know what
0: sure.
1: I mean? Like, we don't do it against their dollar. We don't do it against their shilling. We don't do it against their rand, for example. So the AU felt that it was important to mark this a very important milestone, because it is in efforts to improve how African economies are assessed. They address the longstanding concerns over high borrowing costs and also attract more investment for development. So they launched it on the 7th of October, 2026, but they had the event just I think just before the weekend.
0: Okay.
1: And now we're looking at, you know, kind of having a credit rating system that is pan-Africanist, which is a big deal for businesses, a big deal for you and I. If we're looking at property in other countries, we can do that now.
0: What an exciting
1: Do you
0: time.
1: Understand?
0: Well done. It's been a long time coming.
1: Thank God, guys.

0: Bring back 2010, please.
1: Even me, I was 11, but let's do it.
0: 2KZ, Benny McCarthy, Shibobo. We haven't seen a Shibobo since that day, guys. What on earth is going on?
1: Remind me, was it Shibobo? Is it the ball? Is
0: it's
1: it
0: when
1: the...
0: it goes through your legs.
1: Oh, okay, okay,
0: yeah,
1: okay,
0: so
1: okay,
0: we
1: okay.
0: have seen it. I'm just being facetious. Yes. It's when someone kicks the ball in between your legs and you are like, you know, kind of off kilter because of it. Yeah.
1: Okay,
0: that's a Shibobo, darling.
1: All right. I mean, okay, I'm gonna say something bad, but all right, we'll keep it there. We'll keep it there with the balls.
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0: 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Let's check in with news. Onele Nzinzi is on standby.
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2: Thank you, Poppy. Looking at your top stories, Libya has seized nearly $1 million of hashish on the border with Egypt, and Ukrainian president and the Polish prime minister open a Warsaw Security Forum in Poland. Your latest news greetings to our listeners. Libya's Eastern-based authorities have seized about 400 kilograms of hashish that is worth around $934,000 and arrested some suspects near the coastal city of Tobruk. The preliminary investigations revealed the shipment had been smuggled across the border with Egypt and was intended for local marketing and distribution within the Libyan market. The detainees, whose number was not confirmed, were from Libya and Egypt. The chairperson of the South African Parliament's Portfolio Committee on Police, Ian Cameron, says former Deputy National Police Commissioner Shedrick Sibiya's departure from the SAPS must not shield him from accountability. Cameron has called for investigations into any alleged criminal conduct, adding the charges must be pursued where warranted, Mkokeli Bandla reports.
3: Cameron has welcomed Sibiya's departure, describing it as a step towards restoring integrity in the police service. Sibiya left the SAPS while undergoing a disciplinary process. The committee chairperson says any alleged criminal conduct must still be investigated, with legal action taken where warranted. He has also called for competence and lifestyle audits, particularly among senior police management, to root out corruption and strengthen accountability within the service.
2: As South Africa prepares for the November 4th local government elections, the constitutional responsibilities of municipalities and the delivery of basic services are coming under the spotlight. The Tabombeki African School of Public and International Affairs at the University of South Africa in Pretoria hosted an election in Indaba today. The gathering brought together electoral and governance experts, academics and researchers to examine the political dynamics shaping the elections, including the implications of coalition politics for local government.

0: that excessive exam pressure could take a toll on matriculants' mental health as they begin their final examinations. The department says prolonged study hours, inadequate sleep, and last-minute cramming can affect learners' concentration, memory, and emotional well-being. Parents and teachers are being urged to look out for signs of emotional distress and to avoid placing additional pressure on learners over their results. The department spokesperson, Steve Mabona, explains.
1: Learners experiencing emotional difficulties, as well as their caregivers and parents, can seek support through nearby public healthcare facility, school support team, and social workers. Learners and families are encouraged to seek assistance early rather than wait until the situation becomes overwhelming.
0: Lastly, Ukrainian President Volodymyr Zelensky and Polish Prime Minister Donald Tusk have opened a Warsaw Security Forum in Poland. This brings together government officials, military leaders, and security experts to discuss NATO policy, regional stability, and Europe's security challenges.
2: When our strikes reached Yandex data centers, it suddenly became a little easier to breathe on many social media platforms. A lot of people noticed it. And there was less hate, less division, and fewer provocations, because there were fewer bots. And it's pretty clear where those bots were coming from.
0: Here, Zelensky addressed the forum virtually and said the strikes on Russia's major data center had resulted in fewer Russian bots. Now, recapping on your top stories, Libya's eastern-based authorities have seized about 400 kilograms of hashish worth around $934,000 and arrested some suspects near the coastal city of Tobruk. Channel Africa News, I'm Onele Tsinzi.
3: 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The African perspective. A new hour. 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
4: The final hour of The Upside right here on Channel Africa kicks off now. Thank you to Onele. She brings us the news every single top of the hour right here on The Upside. Let's get into some music before we chat. Mm-hmm. Your circle making you rich or poorer? Huh? That's a fair question. I think this day and age. But we'll get into that chat a little bit later on. Let's get into some music now. Welcome.
3: Share The Upside. WhatsApp us on +2.

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1: I told you, man.

0: The flavor for the summer. Are you in or are you out? We are within on the upside. Yo Maps with Superman featuring Marion. Yes, please. What a tune.
1: I would love a Superman.
0: No.
2: That's girl. It's a very firstborn thing.
0: It's not a firstborn thing. Do not make this about where you are born.
1: Let me tell you why it is about where I am born.
0: What are we talking about?
1: The Superman aspect of like a man. Like when a man is very protective over you and makes you feel...
0: Why is that a firstborn thing?
1: Because we're the ones always protecting and covering. We're always in our masculine era.
0: The rest of us also like Superman, whether we are first, last, or in between.
1: That was the most middle child explanation you could give.
0: Of what?
1: Of what you just said. That was the most middle child thing you could do.
0: My chat was just like, can we talk about men after December, please?
1: No. January 1st.
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4: Morocco's King Mohammed VI has appointed Fatima Ezzahra El Mansouri as the country's prime minister, making her the first woman to hold a position in the North African nation. Now, beyond just the symbolism of having Morocco's first female prime minister, what practical impact could her appointment have on women's political representation in Morocco?
5: Women's political participation in many areas lags behind that of men. She has been one of the few who's been able to, you know, break many glass ceilings in her eyes. She's only 50 years old and, you know, already at 35, 34, you know, was mayor of one of the biggest cities in the country. So, you know, that is symbolic, but also will inspire and, you know, help aspirational, you know, ladies think about political office in that country.
4: Political analyst and Middle East and North Africa researcher Ibrahim Dean.
3: Africa Update with Lulu Kabu, 12 to 1 p.m. Central African Time. The Daily Dilemma on the upside.
2: It is a 20 after 5 CAT on the upside. Are your friends and family making you richer or poorer? Mm. Let's talk about the financial decisions that are impacted by our friends and family. Joining us to unpack this is the consumer finance educator at Momentum Group, Sayla Minyati, who I feel like is the perfect person to have this conversation because she's a fashionista. She's always having the best bags, the best outfits. So I don't know if your circle is already feeling the pressure. Sayla, how are you?
6: Thank you, Nzako. I'm so glad to be here, and greetings to Poppy and all the listeners.
2: Welcome. So let's discuss just the general influence in our circles and how they impact our financial decisions.
6: Yeah, our circles play a very, very big role, and we may think that this is just limited to the friends we keep, but we can actually start with family. So if we look at the children, for example, our children play a big role in how much we spend, the lifestyles we have, even our mindset around, you know, when people say, I don't want my children to lack the way I lacked, that already is a financial decision. And then you go to people, where people, you start saying, abantu bazothini, you know, that kind of mentality then influences the way you show up, because now you've put people at the center of your financial planning. Or you want people to know that you have arrived or you are arriving. There's this new phrase now where people would say to you, Oja life got tulling spoon. So people want that status, you know, resemblance. And those are the things that actually affect how we show up in life and how our finances, we lead with our finances, because then you start either buying expensive things or you take your children to places that, you know, schools they can't afford, or the way in which the decisions you take around the kind of debt that you take. Maybe you wouldn't have taken that personal loan. Maybe you wouldn't have maxed that credit card. But because of the people around you, it then affects your financial goals. Some people can't even think clearly what their financial goals are. What do you want because of the circles around you?
0: Is it a lack of education, or is it because we are competing or trying to keep up with each other? What have you found, Dr. Salem?
6: Poppy, it's actually both, right? For somebody who has lived a certain way of life or a certain upbringing, you can't comprehend the pain that they had and the decisions that they made to say, I will never go through that. My children will never go through that. So that then becomes a mindset thing before it even becomes a personal finance education thing where people are educated. It's one thing to teach a person to say, a credit card loan, for example, is expensive, or credit card debt is expensive. But when somebody has a set mindset, you then maybe need to deal with the mindset first before you then say, okay, now that we've dealt with the mindset, let's now focus on, the education part. And that's why financial advisors then play a big role in people's financial lives, because financial advisors can bring everything together: your life, your upbringing, your aspirations, how much you know, how little you know, and where you're heading, and then come up with a solution and actually walk this financial journey with you, because it is a balance of quite a few things. We're human at the end of the day, and how we perceive money and how we perceive what a good life is all an individual choice.
1: I can't help but think about, this time of the year, particularly for parents. It must be very difficult to try and relay this type of messaging to your kids while still giving your kids a good life. Because you think about matric dancers, people want to be in Rolls Royces and Bentleys and all sorts of fancy cars and fancy suits and all sorts of dresses and makeup and all of these things. How do you kind of relay this message to your family? Because I feel like a lot of the financial decision makers are the parents, are the guardians, the people that are in charge of certain things. I'm even thinking about birthday parties, for example. A 16-year-old wants this big lavish thing, but you're not in a position to do that, but at the same time you don't want to rob them of that. How do we navigate those conversations at the dinner table?
6: It's all about the meaning, Nzako, that you attach to these things. Firstly, yourself as a parent, because, and I like the term you used the term rob them. And the question really is, are we robbing them, and what are we robbing them off? So already there is that meaning that you as a parent firstly attach to these things, and then you pass it on to the children. Kids will always push for what they want, but the onus is on the parents to instill the values, and for the parents to make the kids understand that this is where we are financially. And that's why it's very important, a financial conversation as a family is very important. The kids mustn't just receive the results to say, this is what we're doing. The conversation needs to be had with the children as well. But if you, as a parent, are a parent who wants to make sure that the kids get this, then that's where the planning comes into place. Because then now we're no longer talking about, are we doing this or not? But we're saying, yes, we want to do it, but we will plan for when they're five, because we know that in life, at some point, they will get to matric and they will then have a matric dance. And how much does that look like? And I think where we miss it a lot, Nzako, as human beings in general, is the how much. We miss it a lot. For example, festive spending. How much? How much can you afford? Is it 3,800 rands? Is it 12,000 rands? Is it 6,000? How much? How much do you want to plan for the matric dance? How much for the micimbi that are going to be happening
1: Ish.
6: when you go back home? How much for the Christmas presents? There's ad hoc invitations. Oh no, Tommy, let's go. Oh, there's a jazz this, there's that, there's that. How much do you have for festive spending? How much?
0: Do you know another conversation we don't have? And I was in the education space about, you know, 4 years ago. But I noticed in some of these prominent schools that they get their extended families to assist with some of the costs. And as African people, we don't like to ask for that kind of help. How does that come into the conversation? I know it's frowned upon and it's not really, you know, the first place to go. But how is that as a conversation that you can have with your family? Should you be chatting to them about saying that, oh, I'm going to ask the uncle who's the rich uncle to help me out with school fees this month? Is that a viable conversation or no?
6: So it is. I mean, you have that option or to go and borrow from, you know, lenders, the bank, etc. Right. So now you are engaging into debt. So one thing that we shy away from that then leads us to not, to us not being able to having this conversation is because we don't talk about money generally. Nobody wants to talk about how much they earn or how much they make. Nobody wants to talk about their struggles. Nobody wants to talk about aspirations. Then there are certain views like, ah, but you thought you were better when you took your kids to these schools. What do you mean I must help out now? You know what I mean? So there's a whole lot of barriers that we need to get through. But I think the first barrier is to talk about money. Have the conversation. Have the I cannot afford conversation with your family. Have the not now conversation. Have the yes, you asked for 6,000 rands. I can only do 4.2 conversation. Have those frank conversations. Have the I can't help you every month, but I can go and buy you stock so that you can start selling. That way you are buying your own financial freedom. So have those conversations. Be realistic. Yes, I'm in the city and you think I earn 800,000 rands a month. Actually, no, I don't. It doesn't work like that. While I may not reveal how much I earn, but this is how much I can do for you. And I'm going to need you to come to the party in this particular way. So have the frank conversations with the family. And don't let it be an ego thing where you are so shy and so ashamed to say, I am unable to. I cannot afford it.
1: Miss Ma'am, where can we find you?
6: I am found on momentumgroup.co.za. We do have a wonderful free financial education whereby we teach these things. We give people the tools to say, you know what, finances is just like driving a car. You can't just get on the road and drive. You need to learn. Same with the finances. So momentum.co.za. It's called the Motel of Financial Education.
0: Selim Nyati, we absolutely love your work. Thank you so much for joining us on Channel Africa. That's Selim Nyati, consumer finance educator for Momentum Group. It is 5:30 CAT right here on Channel Africa. Let's get a final wrap of your sport with Sai Khan.
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7: Thank you so much, ladies. From balancing the festive budget, let's find out who's got the most goals in the bank when it comes to the 2028 Los Angeles Olympic Games. And that race is intensifying. Several African women's national football teams are preparing for crucial second leg qualifying fixtures. South Africa's Banyana Banyana are firmly in control of their tie against Madagascar. They carry a commanding 4-0 advantage into tomorrow's returning encounter in Bloemfontein, South Africa. Nigeria lead Comores by 2 goals. Ghana hold a 3-0 advantage over Mauritius, while Malawi are 2 goals ahead of Zimbabwe. Morocco and Cameroon have already progressed to the next round following the withdrawal of their respective opponents. Now, tomorrow's matches will determine which nations move another step closer to representing Africa on the Olympic stage. And speaking of representing Africa, former Ivory Coast international captain and most recently assistant coach to Pep Guardiola at Manchester City, he's excited by his brother Yaya Toure's rise in coaching at the highest level in the UEFA Champions League. Now, Toure Sr. spoke about this at at the CAF Strategy Conference in Cape Verde. He's spoken about the rise of African coaches, something his brother is leading in Europe.
8: Yeah, that's an incredible achievement, and I'm very pleased. He's down to his hard work, his discipline. He's been preparing himself very well. Qualify for the Champions League is a huge success, and I hope that he has a good competition, good tournament. And we are so proud of what he's doing as African, and we hope that there is more African ex-coaches who are going to follow his step.
7: More good stories coming out of the African continent. Former French international captain and Torres teammate at Arsenal, Patrick Vieira, recently started as the head coach of his country of birth, Senegal, which is a good story to tell. According to Torres, is that Vieira's heart has always been with the growth of African football.
8: Amazing, amazing. And yeah, there's no surprise. Patrick never left Africa, because I would say, like, he's always had a fit back here, because he did create an academy back in the days, Jamba, and I think from Jamba so many young players came from there, so many top players who play in Senegal national team, and I think it's a great reward for him, definitely, because he showed, like, even that he played for France, he never forget his roots, and we are so proud of what he done.
7: On to futsal, where Morocco begin their pursuit of a fourth successive Futsal Africa Cup of Nations title tonight when they take on the North African neighbours Algeria in the opening fixture in Rabat. The hosts have established themselves as the continent's dominant futsal nation, winning the previous three editions of the competition. But Algeria, making their tournament debut, will be eager to make an impression, and that's against the defending champions. Now, eight African nations are competing for continental honours, including Egypt, Libya, Zambia, Angola, Mozambique and Tanzania. The 10-day championship features 16 matches, with CAF making every encounter available to supporters, and that's through its official YouTube channel. And finally, athletics. The African distance runners have delivered another outstanding performance on the international stage. Kenya's Amos Kiburutu stormed to victory at the Chicago Marathon, clocking a personal best of 2 hours, 1 minute and 9 seconds. Ethiopia's Hawi Faiza successfully defended her women's title, finishing ahead of Kenya's Sharon Lokedi and Bridget Koskei. And history was made with three women breaking the 2-hour, 15-minute barrier in the same marathon for the same night. And that's how we cross the finish line. For any sports stories you'd like to share with us, please send an email to newsroom@channelafrica.co.za or call us on +27 11 714 4459. For Channel Africa Sport, I'm Zai Khan.
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2: 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Let's get a final wrap of Econ and Business with Chanduka Lekeke.
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9: Thank you, Poppy and Nsako. The initial public offering of Nigerian billionaire Aliko Dangote's oil refinery will be extended by 10 days. This is to allow investors from other African countries to participate. The IPO opened about a month ago and was meant to close tomorrow. It is targeting the general public to raise as much as $2.1 billion for the refinery's expansion in what is expected to be Africa's largest share sale yet. Earlier, the chief operating officer at Citibank, Akin Dawodu, said the interest around the IPO could help deepen Africa's capital markets and also encourage more Africans to invest through local stock exchanges. South Africa's rail company Transnet says years of deterioration have made maintenance on its rail network necessary to sustain freight operations. Transport Minister Barbara Creecy is visiting the annual iron ore line maintenance shutdown near Upington in the Northern Cape Province, running from the 6th to the 16th of October. The work focuses on loops 14 to 17 of the 861-kilometer line linking Sishen to Saldanha. Transnet Group Chief Executive Michelle Phillips explained the importance of the maintenance work.
10: We are expected to move 60 million tons of iron ore, another 7 million tons of manganese on this line. The problem is that you know that over a number of years, this line and other lines have been deteriorating. So this is our annual iron ore shut. What that means is that we have, through our independent technical assessments, we have certain very specific activities that now need to take place.
9: Strong investment in artificial intelligence infrastructure is keeping global growth at around 3%, benefiting Asian economies that supply the hardware, like Thailand. This was highlighted at the World Bank's flagship AI event by President Ajay Banga and International Monetary Fund Managing Director Kristalina Georgieva in Bangkok. Georgieva outlined the significance of AI in the economy so far.
11: When you look at supply chains, you have, broadly speaking, three economies, United States, China, India, that are the most important AI producers. But then you have those that build the infrastructure for AI, and many of them are in Asia, including Thailand. So that shift in higher gear is what is keeping the world economy growing at 3%, around 3%, despite the fact we are being dragged down by the energy supply shock.
9: Meanwhile, the IMF estimates 40% of jobs could be affected by AI over time. But World Bank President Ajay Banga says it is striving to create jobs despite that statistic.
12: The reality is that large language models are estimated probably to create some degree of disruption in jobs of the developed world. But by the time you get to middle-income countries and lower-middle-income countries, the opportunity from small AI to build jobs and build productivity is enormous. That's what we are trying to do, and that's what the Jobs Council started out. In fact, the small AI word came from a Jobs Council meeting with President Thumb.
9: One US dollar in Nigeria is at 1,000 Naira, 329 in Botswana, 13 Pula, 51, Kenya, 128 shilling, 81, Zambia, 19 Kwacha, 58. BRICS countries, $1 in Brazil, 4 real, 98, Russia, 85 rubles, 08, India, 96 rupee, 45, China, 61, 69, South Africa, 16 rand, 50. $1 is trading at 75 pence to the British pound and 85 to the euro. A look at commodities: gold, $4,157, platinum at $1,686 per ounce, the price of Brent crude oil, $105.98 a barrel. That's all for now. 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

0: Nerey, what a tune on my own, featuring Craig K. Hey, bonke man. Wow, what a tune.
1: What happened? Short circuit.
0: A lot is happening right now. That is how we wrap things up on a Monday afternoon right here on the Upside. We'll catch you tomorrow between 3 and 6 on a Tuesday.
1: I know.
0: It's a 4-hour shift. I know you hate us.
1: I mean, it's better than other people.
0: 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Goodbye.
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4: Catch your top stories this hour. In your top stories, Libya seizes nearly $1 million of hashish in the east of Egypt, and Germany's top security official warns of a shadow war facing the country. Your latest news, greetings to our listeners. Libya's Eastern-based authorities have seized about 400 kilograms of hashish that are worth around $934,000 and have arrested some suspects near the coastal city of Tobruk. The preliminary investigation reveals the shipment had been smuggled across the border with Egypt and was intended for local marketing and distribution within the Libyan market. The detainees, whose number was not confirmed, were from Libya and Egypt. The chairperson of the South African Parliament's Portfolio Committee on Police, Ian Cameron, says the former Deputy National Police Commissioner Shedrick Sibiya's departure from the SAPS must not shield him from accountability. Cameron has called for investigations into any alleged criminal conduct, adding that the charges must be pursued where warranted. Mkokeli Bandla reports.
5: Cameron has welcomed Sibiya's departure, describing it as a step towards restoring integrity in the police service. Sibiya left the SAPS while undergoing a disciplinary process. The committee chairperson says any alleged criminal conduct must still be investigated, with legal action taken where warranted. He has also called for competence and lifestyle audits, particularly among senior police management, to root out corruption and strengthen accountability within the service.
4: As South Africa prepares for the November 4th local government elections, the constitutional responsibilities of municipalities and the delivery of basic services are coming under the spotlight. The Thabombeki African School of Public and International Affairs at the University of South Africa in Pretoria hosted an elections indaba today. The gathering brought together electoral and governance experts, academics and researchers to examine the political dynamics shaping the election, including the implications of coalition politics for local government. The professor of African politics in the Department of Political Science at the University of South Africa, Professor Kialeboha Maphunye.
6: South Africa's constitution promises its citizens an effective and efficient, accountable state that is based on the rule of law and underscored by the will of the people through free and fair elections. Dubbed, quote unquote, one of the best constitutions in the world. We usually expect from this document much, while giving the different levels of government

0: that a war facing the country today is more far-reaching than the Cold War, something he says required more robust intelligence services. Without mentioning Russia by name, the Interior Minister said the objective of the current war was to destabilize Germany fundamentally. This comes as Russia continues its 4.5-year-long full-scale invasion of Ukraine. He explained why this was the case.
1: We are a target of attacks because we are a strong economic power. We are a target of attacks because we are an innovative industrial hub. We are a target of attacks because we are a financial and business center. We are a center of scientific excellence. And because we are central to Europe's defense and architecture, because we are central to supporting Ukraine and its fight for survival.
0: Recapping on your top stories, Libya's eastern-based authorities have seized about 400 kilograms of hashish that's worth around $900,000 and arrested some suspects near the coastal city of Tobruk. Channel Africa News, I'm Onele Tsintsi.
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3: The police service says it's arrested six individuals who were allegedly found in possession of offensive weapons. Godfrey Chalabi, who's Senior Assistant Commissioner of Public Police and Public Relations Officer for the Zambia Police Service. Can you give us more detail about the arrest of the six individuals?
4: There is a place called Angombe Compound. It's a few kilometers from the CBD of Lusaka. Members of the public saw this vehicle that was being driven suspiciously. So acting on intelligence, they alerted the police and we moved in and intercepted this vehicle. Immediately, police conducted a search on that vehicle. We recovered offensive weapons, included 22 rounds of ammunition for a shotgun, 9 machetes, as well as 1 stick that was found on those vehicle. Of course, it's an offense here in Zambia if one is found in possession of an offensive weapon. A machete, a knife, by law here, it's classified as an offensive weapon.
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6: Welcome to your Channel Africa Business of Sport. We'll start with women's football, where plenty of the women in the Global Union FIFPro are warning nearly half of women footballers are considering early retirement as financial pressure overshadows the sport's commercial growth. And in golf, the DP World Tour bars live golf players from the 2027 membership. All this and more at around 6:30.

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1: It is a very good evening to you, Egypt. Good evening, Sudan, Eritrea, Kenya. Good evening to you, Côte d'Ivoire, Eswatini, Egypt. Good evening, Africa. Welcome to your Monday edition of Africa in Business on Channel Africa. I'm Tami Ngubeni. Coming up for you this hour, good news for the South African vehicle industry, and that is the new vehicle market recorded aggregate domestic sales of 61,646 units in the month of September 2026. And Africa continues to export energy resources, while several of its economies remain dependent on imported fuels and expensive energy supplies. 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

0: and a performer, and she's known for her ability to be able to bring African stories, history, and culture to audiences through the spoken word. 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
3: After listening to you singing those anthems, eh? 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
3: 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Listen to this man. You remember him, Rastumsan?
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3: And we put our trust in this man to sing the national anthem for us. And here you are, Bra Peter. 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So as the entire country, we apologize to you, Bra Peter, okay?
4: Thank you so much. Oh, what a memory.
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6: It has gone exactly 13 minutes after 6 p.m. Central African time. We begin here this evening. The South African vehicle industry has reported domestic sales of 61,645 new vehicles in September of 2026, which marks a 12.7% increase from the 54,706 units sold in September of 2025. Export sales for the month totaled 31,473 units, indicating an 18.8% decrease compared to the same month last year. The South African Auto Week will commence tomorrow, which is Tuesday, at the International Convention Centre in the city of Durban, where government officials, vehicle manufacturers and industry stakeholders will discuss the future of the automotive sector. Setle Diteko, who is Chief Policy Officer at the National Association of Automobile Manufacturers of SA, joins us to provide further insights. A very good evening to you. Welcome to African Business.
7: Good evening to you, Tami, and to your listeners and viewers.
6: Well, good to have you with us. This marks quite an increase year on year. What would you attribute the increase in these sales to?
7: So it's interesting that your tagline is currency meets curiosity. That sort of remained behind with me. But it is a curious number, and I'll tell you why it's rather a curious number. On the basis that the economy itself is in a recession, interest rates have just gone up on the back of increasing oil prices. And so one would have then assumed that consumers would then behave similar to economic conditions and sales would go down. Instead, in the month of September, we had our record-breaking month and the highest on record. So that's also another part to factor in. And that has got to do with three things in particular working together. One, it has to do with the fact that in South African market over the past 3 years, we've allowed an inflow of vehicles from places such as China and India, and they came in at a lower price point. And these vehicles have now become available for would-be buyers in South Africa. So if a guy would want to buy a car in South Africa and went into a dealership, he would have an option to buy from over 2,000 model derivatives. And that's unprecedented in terms of the amount of vehicles that are available to consumers. And these we have at various price points. That's one. The other two is that banks have also followed suit and they've created products that will then extend vehicle ownership to ordinary people that otherwise would not have been able to buy new cars. And then the third factor is the fact that if you can buy at a secondhand car price a new vehicle, you then exercise the option to buy new vehicles rather than going to that secondhand market. And so we are now also observing that the secondhand market is losing first-time buyers to buyers that would then choose to buy new vehicles because they are now available at competitive prices.
6: Curious indeed, Tsetle. What does this then mean for the second-hand market? Is it in jeopardy?
7: It means that we are now coming to a place where there is an inflection point for it, and that inflection point could have multiple outcomes. Because we are already a region in the Southern African South African Customs Union, where countries adjacent to us are importing secondhand vehicles from Singapore and Japan. It means that now we are in a conversation that these vehicles that they've been importing for years could now be sourced from South Africa, and that could be a new business reality for the region because of the amount of inflows of new vehicles. That's one aspect of it. The other aspect of it is that average prices are seemingly going down both in the secondhand market and in the new vehicle market as well since the advent of these new imports that we are having. And that would then signal that those that are unbanked and those that have struggled with achieving mobility over the years now would then benefit from this cost down push that the market is experiencing. So the reality itself could play out itself in various ways, but we hope that it plays out itself in ways that it benefits everyone.
6: Have we, Tsetle, had enough time to look at the trends and the resale value of the new vehicles that have come in from China and India, for example, at the lower price points?
7: So there is we come into that period of 5 years to 7 years, because if you know, vehicle finance over the past 5 years has also increased to about 7 years. So now we are starting to see how these vehicles are behaving in the second-hand market. And currently, your traditional vehicles are outperforming the newer ones in the second-hand market. So the most sold, for instance, car in the second-hand market is still the VW Polo, which is South African manufactured. So we have now data coming in and we're trying to analyze it. And coincidentally, at SA Auto Week on Thursday, this particular report will be made available where that particular analysis will be shared with the audience, and then we'll have a panel discussion that will go into those details to see what that means in terms of defining a new reality. But yeah, it's part of the outcomes and conversations of SA Auto Week this week.
6: And let's actually break that down a little bit more. Tomorrow it does see the start of SA Auto Week, as you've mentioned. What issues will you be bringing to the table?
7: So the one that normally people ask, and I'm happy that I took your conversation to the second-hand market than asking that question, would be if you have a market that can now sell 60,000 cars that are new, and those cars are supplied through imported products, what does it mean for your local manufacturing capability? Because if that growth is not reflective of the jobs that we're trying to preserve in the economy for those that are making cars domestically, then that growth in itself, it's hollow. it does not have real meaningful economic returns. And so in part of these conversations that we're going to have this week is exactly that. How do we maintain competitiveness for locally produced vehicles in this domestic market that has been growing now for over 14 months? How then to also increase mobility through affordability, but not only that also, but generally understanding how many cars can we still be selling that are new to this in this economy, to this population. Generally, countries our size and countries with the same size of the GDP per capita have an ownership of above 300 per thousand people. And our market is at around 200 per thousand people. And so in terms of that balance, how do we avoid a bubble in the automotive industry by making sure that we are fully accountable to those economic indicators that would then give us that sweet spot? So those conversations will take center stage during this SA Auto Week. I was going to say also another conversation that's important is how do we integrate into the region more precise to your audience. Africa can make over 8 million cars if you compare them to India. And this is only on the basis that we've got the same population size, the same GDP per capita, but we're only producing 1 million cars for the continent combined. And India, for the same amount of people and same amount of GDP per capita, is producing 8 million vehicles.
6: As we wrap up, Tsetla, we cannot ignore the impact that this has had on the legacy producers, the known car brands who were operating in the country before the import of the Chinese brands and the brands from India. What has been their reaction to what looks like a market takeover?
7: Yeah, so I guess if you are a traditional or a legacy brand, as you put it, you do have to protect that market. Look, in all honesty, if you look at the new vehicle sales, the market leader is still one of the traditional brands, but the second one is one of the Chinese brands. And the Chinese brand is gaining on the traditional brands. But what I wanted to reflect on, Tami, is that particular second role player has just invested in a plant in Roslyn. And their investment in Roslyn also shows that we may have a new type of investor that we could put in the legacy fold as a role player in South Africa, if we then understand what would make their business case viable in our market. I think one thing we can appreciate is that we do have a market that can validate and support investment. And the cherry example is that perhaps it's a route that could be available for everyone should we be able to carve out what that business case should be for South Africa. And so, yeah, there is a South African Inc. outcome that we can look forward to discussing and debating during the SA Auto Week.
6: All right. Well, thank you so much, Tsetla. Have yourself a great time out in Durban as the industry gathers to look not only at its current performance, but perhaps also more importantly, its future. We thank you for your time this evening. That's Tsetla Diteko, Chief Policy Officer at the National Association of Automobile Manufacturers of South Africa.
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8: The one and only Tongai Arnold Chirisa. My man. You know, when you started out on Studio 263, way back in the day, did you become the Hollywood superstar that you are today?
9: You know what was funny? Like, I used to do a thing with my brothers that back in the day when you had to go to like a DVD store to loan out the DVD so you can watch it and then return it. You know, before the movie started, there was like 10 minutes of commercials or like trailers. And we still had that dude that did the commercial voice, you know.
8: Yeah.
9: So every time, you know, he would say the name Will Smith, Denzel Washington,
8: I would
9: literally put my name in there as well. I had no idea why I used to do that, but it was just like, yeah, one day is one day. That's what I knew. But this is before, like, I truly had an idea of that I really wanted to be an actor.
2: Africa's voices, Africa's journeys, they're all on African Diaries. drums guide you through Amapiano energy and jazz sophistication on Jemba Vibes.
10: Somi Grammy nominated jazz voice, Rwandan and Ugandan roots, born in the US but claimed by the African continent. But she's also honored Africa's Miriam Makeba.
11: I'm South African. I can't talk to you without speaking about Ginger Me Slowly. In fact, that song has brought so much pressure on us South African men and how to treat our women.
12: It's not a song that I don't want to sing, but there are times when I feel like maybe I want to have a set that's a little more like, you know, I don't know, the sort of brewing in other emotional spaces. I still feel like, oh, but I should do Ginger Me Slowly. It's kind of a joke now with my man. You know, I love that it's a love song that people want to hear and that it occupies a kind of warm energy center for me.
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6: It's 26 minutes after 6 p.m. Central African time. Now, Africa continues to export energy resources while several of its economic remain dependent on imported fuels and expensive energy supplies. At African Energy Week in Cape Town, South Africa, the debate is centered on how oil and gas production can strengthen domestic energy security, support electricity generation, and reduce exposure to global market disruptions. So let's expand on this conversation this evening with Werner Ayukeba, Senior Vice President of the African Energy Chamber, and he joins us on the line from Cape Town. Mr. Werner, welcome to African Business.
13: Hi, good afternoon or good evening, Tami. Thank you for having me.
6: It always is a pleasure. So we are seeing investment specifically within the energy sector on the African continent. But the question that I'd like us to deliberate on this evening is why and what is preventing this investment from translating into economic growth as well as jobs on the continent?
13: Well, Tami, I think there is a will to invest because there is a market on the ground in Africa with respect to the demand for energy, not just in South Africa, but certainly across the entire continent in Africa. However, the issue is how to deploy this efficiently, effectively, in a quick manner. And you have many things like red tape, simple things like planning. If you were to start in and plan the implementation, for example, of a gas-to-power fire plant in South Africa, it's going to take you years and years and times in the court. By the time you are done, the business case with which you started is very unlikely to be the same with which you are going to market. So those are some of the practical things. I'll give you an example. We have, for example, Shell, which has been in court now for years just to be able to shoot seismic data to go and do exploration. In the inability to be able to do these kinds of practical things due to the current legislature or the current legal environment, it's very difficult to see how we can quickly deploy investments on the continent.
6: So it really is around about, you know, changing policies and making sure that the entire process is more streamlined and expedient as far as time is concerned. But how...
13: Absolutely.
6: So how, Mr. Ayukeba, can Africa use its energy resources in order to drive manufacturing, in order to drive industrialization?
13: Well, the business case is there. How can it do it? We were talking about gas to power. We need even more power in South Africa and beyond South Africa in the region. Zimbabwe, an amazing mining potential. Zambia, the same thing. A lot of copper, a lot of that shipped out to China for processing. Raw materials, critical minerals, processed all in China. The absence of affordable and reliable power on the continent is a fundamental impediment for us to be able to develop. And so if you are saying how, that is by facilitating the development of power so that we can use it in industry. We need to transform on the continent. We have seen starts and shoot-offs of that. Dangote refinery in Nigeria, Dangote refinery now in East Africa, $16 billion of investment. We need to see more. We need to see Mozambican gas being used in South Africa and across the entire sub-region to be able to drive development. That is how we get out of the development conundrum. Fertilizers, for example, to be able to ensure food security. Fertilizer is a byproduct of gas. If we can get the developments around that, petrochemicals, fertilizers, ammonia, that is the way we get to do industrialization and to be able to drive development on the continent.
6: Mm. When we are looking at attracting more energy investment into the country, public revenue is very central to that entire, you know, paradigm and infrastructure. But how can we attract that energy investment without compromising, sacrificing public revenue?
13: Well, you see, public revenue needs to be an anchor. Public revenue cannot be the main driver of a lot of this investment. We believe that a society where the market is driving these kinds of investment ultimately will justify the investment. There is capital on the continent. We are founder. If you told you can build a $20 billion refinery in Nigeria, if you can build a $16 billion refinery in Kenya, that is African capital right there. And so I don't think that we need to be looking at public revenue for these projects to become reality. What we need from government is to be able to fix the operating environments. The laws need to be clear. The processes need to be transparent. And then government needs to get out of the way and allow for private capital to do what they do best.
6: As we wrap up this evening, Mr. Werner, I'd like you to comment on the state of cross-border energy projects on the African continent, as well as how they may impact or boost intra-African trade and create jobs. Are there enough of those?
13: That is an amazing point. And the sad answer is no, there aren't enough of those. We have what you call the gas cliff, which we're facing in South Africa, which means a lot of the gas which was used in industry that is coming from the south of Mozambique is about to run out. We need more infrastructure looking at bringing gas, for example, out of the Kudu fields in Namibia into South Africa. We need importation terminals that allow for the importation of African gas, including from the north of Mozambique, into South Africa. So this cross-border infrastructure, we need more, because at the core of that is going to be ensuring that we can use African resources, African capital to develop African opportunities.
6: Mr. Werner Ayukigba, thank you so much for joining us this evening on the back of the Africa Energy Week currently taking place in Cape Town, South Africa. We thank you for your time, sir.
13: Thank you very much for having me.
6: It's been a pleasure. He is the Senior Vice President of the African Energy Chamber. He takes us to 33 minutes after 6 p.m. Central African time. Shall we head over now to the markets desk? Yes, I think let's do exactly that. Chandu Kulegeke standing by with your latest market indicators.
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14: Thank you, Tammy. These are your financial indicators. $1 is trading at 16.50 in South Africa, in Botswana 13.52, Namibia 16, Namibian dollars 50, Zambia 19 kwacha 59, Kenya 128.81, Ethiopia 159.67, Uganda 4,000.30, Tanzania 2,000.638. Nigeria 1,000 Naira 329, Egypt 52 Egyptian pound 36, Tunisia 2 dinar 95, Algeria 133 dinar 68, Morocco 9 dirham 64, Angola 912 Kwanza, the Congolese franc at 2,300, to the US dollar. Commodities, gold at $4,166, platinum at $1,682 per ounce, price of Brent crude oil at $107.14 a barrel. That's all from me. 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
6: And in the business of sport, look at the commercial value and the commercial growth, or perhaps lack thereof, when it comes to women footballers, and why they're considering early retirement. Zai Khan standing by with the business of sport.
2: Sports on Channel Africa. The African perspective.
15: That's right, Tammy. Thank you very much. Women's football is indeed growing, but the paychecks are not keeping up pace. This is a new global survey of 800 players by FIFPRO, which shows women's football growing into a billion-dollar industry, but many professionals are still facing low wages, insecure contracts, and rising psychological stress. The report found that 59% of players may leave the game early due to financial pressures, while 46% cited psychological stress. Overall, 57% reported mental health struggles, with half saying clubs offered no support. FIFPRO's Alex Calvin explained that players are under pressure to be visible to supplement low incomes, yet lack proper support systems. While awareness of mental health has improved, many feel they are left to cope alone, and the findings expose the gap between the sport's booming commercial growth and the everyday realities faced by its women players. Let's go to the South African football team, Mamelodi Sundowns. They are looking to turn their MTN8 triumph into sustained success after ending their domestic trophy drought with a 2-0 victory over Orlando Pirates in Durban, South Africa. The win restores pride to one of Africa's leading football brands against its fierce competitor, Orlando Pirates. Sundowns chairman Tlhopie Motsepe believes the rivalry has raised standards and insists the club must build on its latest success, although it also acknowledges their fallen soccer player, Jaden Adams.
16: Today it's just about the players, the fight that they showed, the resilience that they showed, the commitment. And from now onwards, we just want to make sure that we can continue to replicate this form. And of course, I'm sure the coach would say it, and I'm sure many of the players will say it. We're dedicating every trophy we lift to Jaden Adams and his memory. So I'm just so happy that they could do that for him, because he meant so much to them.
15: In the meantime, the Confederation of African Football is expanding the global visibility of African futsal, announcing free worldwide streaming of all 16 matches at the Africa Cup of Nations in Morocco. The tournament kicks off today in Rabat. It will be broadcast on CAF's official YouTube channel, giving 8 participation nations access to an international audience. The digital broadcasting strategy is offering greater exposure for African players as well as their national federations and tournament sponsors, while offering CAF an opportunity to grow the sport's commercial appeal. Defending champions Morocco headlined the competition, which runs until the 21st of October. On to golf, and the business battle dividing professional golf has intensified, with the DP World Tour warning that players joining the breakaway LIV Golf Circuit next season will not be eligible for European Tour membership in 2027. The tougher stance comes as LIV attends to restructure after losing its Saudi financial backing, with a potential $300 million US financing package on the table. The decision also has implications for African professionals competing internationally, who could face difficult choices over their playing schedules and career opportunities. Players have until mid-November to confirm their DP World Tour membership. And finally, tennis. The interim chief executive, Richard Atkinson, says Wimbledon will not accredit influencers, unlike the US Open, where Naomi Osaka's match was disrupted by a photo shoot. While acknowledging influencers are part of modern marketing, Atkinson stressed they will only appear under tight brand control and be chaperoned, as well as portable ring lights that will be banned Wimbledon will rely on its tradition of fan self-policing to maintain etiquette and ensuring that influencers don't compromise the tournament's atmosphere. And that's where she'll leave it for now on the tennis court. For any sports stories you'd like to share with us, please send an email to newsroom@channelafrica.co.za or call us on +27 11 714 4459. For Channel Africa, the business of sport, I'm Zai Khan.
2: Sports on Channel Africa. The African perspective. Madapiri Bazoshitika.
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6: Thank you to Zai Khan and Chanduko Ligeke. They bring us to exactly 6:41 Central African time. In today's market slot, we take a look at the expectations from South Africa's mining data that is coming out this week, while also discussing possible expansion plans. We'll also shine the spotlight on the Southern African nation's economic growth and what will be needed for the country to double its growth by the year 2030. For more on this, we joined on the line by FNB senior economist Thanda Sithole. Good to have you with us once again. Good evening.
19: Evening, Tami, to you and the listeners, and thank you for having me.
6: So we are anticipating the mining data coming out this week. What are your expectations thereof?
19: So it will be coming out tomorrow. We know that in July we saw a significant contraction in mining production, but I wouldn't say that we are expecting. I would be very cautious in terms of expecting a strong rebound. If there is a rebound, in fact, it will be modest. I must say that commodity prices have been supportive, especially if you look at mineral sales. But of course, prices alone are not enough. There is issues of infrastructure bottlenecks. There is rising input cost. There is ports and rail inefficiency. So all those things that need to improve to support production are still lacking a little bit. So from a long-term perspective, we do think that from a near-term perspective, we do think that there's going to be some pressure. But of course, as economic reforms continue and government embarks on ensuring that infrastructure constraints are being eased and the cost of doing business is being reduced, we think that production should actually begin to ramp up. But of course, production also depends on the external environment, what happens to our trading partner, demand in terms of commodities, but also geopolitical tensions. So all those factors need to actually be favorable for mining production to begin to ramp up, especially on a medium-term basis.
6: There was a season when miners were doing quite well, and there were talks of expansion and plans of expansion. Are you then saying that the current atmosphere is one of uncertainty in the sector?
19: Uncertainty has certainly increased, Tami, especially after the Middle East conflict. But obviously that will have implications near term, but the foundations for long-term investment, I think those are the things that mining companies are going to focus on. They will focus on the policy environment. There has to be certainty in terms of policy. They will focus on issues around infrastructure, issues of ports and rail inefficiencies. If all those factors begin to improve over the medium term, of course, mining companies are going to be able to make a decision in terms of investment, because investment is a long-term game, especially in the mining sector. And so it's not really only driven by the level of commodity prices today. It's, of course, commodity prices, but of course other factors need to be considered as well. You need to look at infrastructure constraints. You need to look at the policy environment. You need to look at the external environment as well to make a long-term decision for investment in the mining sector.
6: Looking at the manufacturing data, which came out much weaker than expected last week, is that an indicator of the state of the South African economy?
19: Not the broader state, but it's an indicator of the fragile recovery that you are currently experiencing. So the conflict in the Middle East suggests that the recovery is going to be fragile. We're looking at growth of around 1.1% for this year. But of course, if you look at manufacturing production, the decline that we saw last week, you also have to look into at what is happening in household consumption expenditure, what is happening at the services sector, trade, retail trade, and all those tertiary sectors as well, for you to get a broader picture of the economy. But of course, that year-on-year and monthly decline in manufacturing production last week does suggest that the near-term economic recovery remains fragile, especially in the context of what is happening in the Middle East. But of course, the medium term looks a bit promising.
6: So, Tanda, you did mention a growth of 1.1% for 2026. And we really have been, languishing at this 1% growth or below. So what is it going to take? What needs to happen for this to double by the year 2030? Because yourselves as FNB are expecting economic growth to rise above 2% by the year 2030. What needs to happen in order to make that a reality?
19: Sure. So we're looking at a medium-term growth of around just over 2%, 2.1% for 2030. As we have said, it's a gradual recovery from 1.1% this year. I wouldn't frame it as a structural overnight transformation of the South African economy. I think what obviously need to happen for us to actually achieve that 2.1% growth over the medium term is for us to focus on the domestic foundations of economic growth. We need to continue to embark on reforms. I think that's very critical. We need to ensure that private sector business confidence begins to improve so that the business community can begin to invest, create jobs, which will then multiply into supporting the economic outlook that we forecast. So all those factors, including the reduction in terms of efforts to reduce the cost of doing business and making sure that there is sustainable and reliable electricity supply over the medium term, ports and rail inefficiencies are actually eliminated, and the freight logistics costs are also reduced. All those factors are going to be critical to support that kind of growth that we forecast over the medium term. I think also what is going to be critical is the inflation dynamics, especially in the context of the Middle East conflict. So our view is that inflation seems to be a near-term problem, but of course, if the situation in the Middle East is prolonged, it's a different story, and that will complicate monetary policy. So our focus is premised on inflation moderating over the medium term and converging to the 3% inflation target. And we think that should actually allow the Reserve Bank to cut interest rates beyond the near term, which will also be critical in terms of supporting that 2.1% growth that we see for 2030.
6: Tanda Sithole, always a pleasure. Thank you so much for taking us through all the numbers and the markets on this day. Thank you so much.
19: Thank you so much.
6: Thank you. That's Tanda Sithole, Senior Economist at FNB.
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6: Now, Africa's growing digital economy is creating new opportunities, but it is also attracting cyber criminals who are targeting businesses, financial institutions, and government systems. A new MasterCard white paper titled Africa's Digital Defense Race examines the cyber threats that are facing the continent, as well as the need to strengthen digital security. Channel Africa's Lebohang Mabange reports.
20: As more African countries embrace digital payments and online services, cyber criminals are increasingly targeting economies where digital activity offers opportunities for financial gain. The MasterCard White Paper draws on data and interviews with industry leaders and government officials. Chief Executive Officer of White Paper Media, Yazad Darasha, explains how the research was conducted.
21: To develop our outcomes for the White Paper, we followed two routes. We gathered available data from sources such as MasterCard's proprietary data sets and correlated this data with publicly available data from credible and official sources. We then developed trend hypotheses from the data sets and tested them against real-world experiences such as interviews with relevant corporate executives, global organizations, and government officials. This gave us multiple components of the full story.
20: MasterCard says technology, government, and financial services are among the sectors most exposed to cyber attacks. Shabir Ahmed, MasterCard's Senior Vice President and Customer Solutions Center Lead for Africa, says attackers are increasingly strategic in their choice of targets.
22: The sectors that are mostly exposed is kind of the technology environment, public sector, and financial services line. So if you think about where these guys are attacking it, the point is at the end of the day, it's very professionalized. They're going for the areas where they're going to get the most amount of value. And the most amount of value is coming out of technology, public sector, and financial services.
20: Ahmed says the targeting of digitally active economies reflects the financial motivations behind many cyber attacks. He points to markets including Nigeria, Morocco, South Africa, and Kenya, where digital transactions and services are an increasingly important part of economic activity.
22: For them, it's a business. If you think about where they've attacked economies and countries with the highest number of digital transactions or digital flows in itself. So, I mean, I covered Nigeria, Morocco, South Africa, Kenya. At the end of the day, this is not something that can no longer be catered for from day one.
20: The risks also extend beyond individual countries. As digital transactions and economic relationships cross borders, weaknesses in one market can have implications for others. Ahmed says Morocco's position between North Africa and Europe makes the corridor particularly relevant to the information targeted by cyber criminals.
22: Morocco is the kind of gateway between North Africa and Europe. So what we see in the report is the attackers are kind of looking at where they can get the most amount of value between that corridor of North Africa and Europe. And that is the kind of most the information that they're targeting.
20: As Africa's digital economy expands, the ability to defend it will be critical to maintaining trust, protecting businesses, and ensuring that the benefits of digitalization are not undermined by cybercrime. Reporting for Channel Africa, I am Lebogang Mabange in Johannesburg, South Africa.
6: It is exactly 6:52 Central African Time. Madapiri, good evening to you as you are standing by for Zochitika. What do you have in store for us today?
23: Good evening, Tami. Happy Monday. 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Ndende ngotito, thank you so much, ma'am.
6: Thank you. That's Madapiri. She joins us at the top of the hour.
2: Posted somewhere in Africa, but keeping all of Africa posted. Channel Africa, connecting people, communities, countries, and the African perspective.
6: We close off with this evening. The president of the Congress of South African Trade Unions, COSATU, Zingiswa Losi, has urged the federation's affiliates to set aside their differences and unite behind workers' interests. She has warned that internal divisions could weaken the labor movement's fight against unemployment, poverty, exploitation, and inequality. She was delivering the opening address at the reconvened 15th National Congress at Empress Palace in Kempton Park, which is a city in the region city in the Gauteng province. And to talk to us about some of the issues that came out today and what we can expect as the conference progresses, we're joined this evening by Matthew Parks, COSATU's parliamentary coordinator. Good to have you with us once again this evening, Matthew. Welcome.
0: Good evening. Thank you for having us.
6: So the Congress resumed today after it was postponed from last month, and that's the last time that you and I actually spoke. But the issues that are to be discussed at this Congress, do they remain the same? Are the agenda items the same?
0: Yes, they are. I mean, it's only a matter of 4 weeks since our adjourned Congress, and basically there's a continuation of it. We needed to adjourn the previous Congress because there was, significant disagreements around credentials, around delegations, etc. The temperatures are quite hot, to be honest. And it just felt that it's better to adjourn, allow us for temperatures to cool down, as opposed to forcing it. So we've managed to resolve those issues, and I think the Congress is going quite well. It started this morning with the President COSATU's opening address and call for unity, with messages of support from the alliance partners. And now we're kind of engaging on the reports of the work of COSATU over the past few years, as well as the resolutions for what should be our focal points for the next 4 years.
6: Mm. And talking about COSATU's presidential address, Zingi Salosi, as you mentioned, spoke about unity and called for unity among the affiliates. How was that message received? What type of response did that get?
0: I think it was received very well, and I think it provided a visual to the differences, the heated debates that marked the previous adjourned Congress. And I think it really has set the tone for unity. I think there's been a real effort by all affiliates to reach out to each other, to lower their temperatures, to spend more time listening to each other and to find common ground. Because, look, our unions operate in very different sectors, under very difficult conditions. We have unions organized workers in the retail sector, in the mines, in the farms, in the clothing factories, in schools, in police stations, all face very different circumstances, but the fundamental objectives remain the same. So I think there's been a real effort by all the unions to bridge the differences and see how to focus on our primary mandate, which is to protect workers' salaries, workers' jobs, improve workers' working conditions, and improve the lives of working class communities across South Africa.
6: As you mentioned, Matthew, diversity is really at the heart of the different trade unions, not only from sectors, but also from political affiliations. And one of the criticisms that have been meted out against the unions is being too involved in politics and the fact that unions seem to be less worried about the needs of workers. So how is COSATU responding to this?
0: It's always a question of balancing, and there always will be contradictions in life. COSATU is not a political party. It can't be. It's a trade union movement, and we have unions organized across workplaces, from nurses and teachers to farm workers, workers at restaurants. Our job is to improve workers' working conditions, but also to improve the lives of working class communities where these workers come. Tools in that regard is government. This government, which spends money investing in working class communities, from investing in schools to providing social grants for the unemployed, to providing support for industrial investments and so on. But also it's parliament, which passes legislation which protects workers' rights, which puts in place a minimum wage, which provides the right to work in a safe environment, to paid maternity leave, to paid overtime leave, overtime pay, and so on. And if workers withdraw from the political space, others will occupy it, and those who may occupy it will not have the interests of workers at heart. So we've always been actively involved in politics. It was COSATU with the UDF and the ANC, which helped ensure the defeat of apartheid, with many other progressive organizations. And of course, it's COSATU which helped ensure we have a progressive constitution today, progressive labor laws. The 60% of the budget today is invested in working class communities. So we have to do both. We have to get the balance right. We're not politicians, but we're activists. And activists do have a political slant, because that's critical to improving the lives of workers at the end of the day.
6: Matthew Parks, Kusatu's parliamentary coordinator, thank you for chatting to us this evening at the back of the 15th National Congress, which reconvened at Empress Palace. Thank you for your time this evening, sir. That's how we come to the end of Africa in Business for this Monday. We certainly will be keeping abreast of developments at the Congress, and I'm sure we'll be talking to him as well as it comes to an end. Other issues on the table, labor brokers, minimum wage, and the list goes on and on. So from myself, Tami Ngubeni, and the Africa in Business team, you have yourself a splendid evening further as we hand the reins over now to Mada Piri and Zochi Tika.
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3: 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Sibiya left the SAPS while undergoing a disciplinary process. The committee chairperson says any alleged criminal conduct must still be investigated, with legal action taken where warranted. He has also called for competence and lifestyle audits, particularly among senior police management, to root out corruption and strengthen accountability within the service.
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1: Health authorities in Kenya have so far listed 28 contacts, including family members and health workers who cared for the patient. They are also tracing 23 passengers and 4 crew members from the same flight with arrangements for appropriate follow-up and quarantine of people assessed to be at risk underway. The government of Kenya notified the World Health Organization of the case in line with the international health regulations on 6 October 2020. The country is the fourth to confirm BVD. At the core of the response efforts are screening at high-risk points of entry and clear risk communication.
0: Nkani za topakadali panondiso mwezi, Maloma Channel Africa News ndine Thamo Kapisa.
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15: For me, it's perfect. Because when you want to improve, if you have one competition, one tournament every four years, it's difficult. So now, because we have a tournament every 2 years, it's perfect. So we can continue to improve. We can grow up together. We will play two big tournaments instead of the other nation. They will play one tournament. So this is great for us. We need to play some big international game to improve before a continental World Cup. So
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16: And we need to continue, of course, together on this path, because it's up to you, the member associations of CAF, who are also member associations of FIFA, to tell us what you want to do, how you want to continue, how we can make you stronger and you better, you in Africa and everyone in the entire world, because we always have to seek, of course, unity and growth in the entire world.
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26: I think what we've seen today is really impressive. You know, this line is 861 kilometers long and we have got 10 days in which to bring everybody on site and fix the things that are damaged and broken. The intention here is to replace 45,000 sleepers and obviously to sort out ballast, replace cracked rails and so on. And I think we've seen this massive operation in process, very, very impressive.
25: Bungwe loona anthu pantchito mdziko la South Africa la Congress of South African Trade Unions kosatu lati mwazina zomwe zinapangitsa kuimisidwa kwa msonkhano wa bungweli mwezi watha tsapano zalongosoka. 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
0: Credentials have been adopted today. One or two delegates still need to sign, but it's basically 99%. But the credentials have been adopted, and then ballot papers will be finalized tomorrow when nominations are finalized. Right now we're doing the messages of support from the Alliance partners. We'll then get into the resolutions from different affiliates about challenges facing workers in the different parts of the economy. And of course, we'll get into the Secretariat report about the work done for the last 5 years, 4 years as well.
25: Mumsinta wa ndalama, ndalama ya dola ya dziko la America ku South Africa akuisinta pa R16.50, ku Botswana pa 13.52, ku Zambia akuisinta pa 19.59, dziko la Kenya ndalama ya dola ya dziko la America akuisinta pa 128 shilling, ndipo mdziko la Nigeria akuisinta pa 1329 naira, ku Angola akuisinta pa 912 kwanza, mafuta osayenga akuakulisa pa $107.14 mkolomozi. 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

0: And just like that, it's 9 o'clock Central African time. It's Monday, the 12th of October, 2026. Welcome to Africa World Hour, right here on Channel Africa with myself, Mpho Sithole. It's an absolute pleasure to be in your company this evening. Let's take a look at what's coming up in this hour. Somalia's health authorities have placed a citizen in quarantine after it emerged that the individual had traveled with a Kenyan man who was later confirmed to have died of Ebola in Nairobi. And the Judicial Inspectorate for Correctional Services, being JICS, has raised some very serious concerns about the use of force in South Africa's correctional facilities. That and more coming up on the show tonight. 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
0: Time now to take a look at today's question for this evening. Hashtag Your Voice Africa. In fact, looking at what is essentially building up the question tonight, a year after helping bring about political change, some young activists in Madagascar say they feel betrayed. They feel disillusioned. Why do many citizens across Africa become disillusioned after supporting new leaders or movements? We want to hear from you. There's a lot of, questions being asked in Madagascar by young people there. Send us a WhatsApp or a voice note on +27 832 88 6684. Tell us where you're listening from and give us your take. Your voice matters. Let Africa hear you. Hashtag Africa World Hour, hashtag Channel Africa.
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0: Right, it's time to take a look at stories making headlines, where we take a look at what's happening across the African continent and the world, starting off in South Africa, where the country says it will push for concrete commitments on biodiversity financing at the upcoming UN COP17 conference in Armenia. Deputy Minister of Forestry, Fisheries and Environment, Arend Singh, says developing countries cannot shoulder the cost of protecting nature alone and is calling for greater international support. Wakale Bele reports.
2: South Africa says it does not want to leave COP17 empty-handed, with negotiations expected to focus on turning existing biodiversity commitments into action. A key priority is resource mobilization, with the country arguing that protecting biodiversity cannot be the responsibility of individual nations alone. Even though South Africa is one of the world's 17 megadiverse countries, with Deputy Minister of Forestry, Fisheries and Environment, Narendra Singh, also looking for progress on digital sequence information, intellectual property and equitable benefit sharing amid concerns over support from developed countries. South Africa says additional funding is urgently needed to close existing gaps and scale up implementation of the coming Montreal Global Diversity Framework.
0: Now, fighting is reported to have intensified around the city of Taiz in Yemen, which has been encircled by the Houthi forces, with food running out and few supplies reaching Taiz. The World Food Programme, being the WFP, is warning of a humanitarian catastrophe. Matthew Hollingworth is the WFP's head of operations.
3: Not only humanitarian supplies have stopped going in, so have commercial supplies. So food's running out. We know that wheat flour stocks are running out. Prices are getting higher and higher each day. And people who have fled conflict now multiple times are stuck in tires with very little assistance.
0: And Germany's top security official has warned that a shadow war facing the country today is more far-reaching than the Cold War, something he says required more robust intelligence services. Without mentioning Russia by name, Interior Minister Alexandra Dobrindt said the objective of the current war was to destabilize Germany fundamentally. This comes as Russia continues its 4.5-year long full-scale invasion of Ukraine. He explained why this was the case.
4: We are a target of attacks because we are a strong economic power. We are a target of attacks because we are an innovative industrial hub. We are a target of attacks because we are a financial and business center. We are a center of scientific excellence. And because we are central to Europe's defense and architecture, because we are central to supporting Ukraine and its fight for survival.
0: Now, President Volodymyr Zelensky says what Ukraine needs is American pressure on Russia and not sanctions relief and concessions. The veiled criticism of U.S. President Donald Trump's new diesel deal with Moscow came in an address to a Polish security conference. In his address, Zelensky also said Ukraine's recent strikes on Russia's huge data centers have resulted in fewer Russian bots. He said few European fall for bots, but in America, people would now see what was really happening.
5: When our strikes reached Yandex data centers, it suddenly became a little easier to breathe on many social media platforms. A lot of people

0: is United States, China, India, that are the most important AI producers. But then you have those that build the infrastructure for AI, and many of them are in Asia, including Thailand. So that shift in higher gear is what is keeping the world economy growing at 3%, around 3%, despite the fact we are being dragged down by the energy supply shock.
1: And that's how we come to the end of Stories Making Headlines.
2: African Diaries with Teach Protest.
3: Loveline Basie is an entrepreneur, founder of Leadership with Loveline, a coaching and leadership development outfit, and the chief operating officer at Health Guard International.
4: You know, I actually don't work. I come to the radio station and I dance around, play some really great music. They call it work. They call it work.
5: That's a good kind of work. I like that.
3: You believe to be the youngest black woman leading a multinational direct selling company in Africa. What did that journey from law to the C-suite look like?
5: Law is what I studied, but law can be very stiff. And I'm saying this as a lawyer, I still hold my law licenses. But you know, when you curse over to the side to direct selling,
6: it's sales. People are just excited.
5: They want to party, they want to sell. There's the joy in the conversion. But my legal background really helps me a lot with what I do now, because I'm able to

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1: Now, Somalia's health authorities have placed a citizen in quarantine after it emerged that the individual had traveled with a Kenyan man who was later confirmed to have died from Ebola in Nairobi. And the Somali national has been admitted to an isolation facility in Mogadishu for medical assessment, while health officials work to trace contacts and monitor anyone who may have been exposed. The development has once again focused attention on regional disease surveillance, cross-border health coordination, and Africa's preparedness to respond to potential outbreaks. To help us understand the situation, the reaction in Somalia, we're joined by Abdi Rahamna Jailani Mohammed, who's media founder and communications specialist. A very good evening to you. Thank you so much for your time and welcome to the show.
2: Thank you so much for having me. It's my pleasure.
1: Perhaps let's start with the latest developments. I mean, Somalia having placed an individual who may have who's quarantined and, of course, may have reportedly traveled with a Kenyan man who later died from Ebola in Nairobi. What do we know about this case and how concerned health authorities in Somalia are right now?
2: Thank you again. According to Somalia Health Ministry, the Somali national was safely placed in isolation on October 12, 2025, after authorities found that he had traveled with a Kenyan man who has died of Ebola in Nairobi on October 5. According to the Ministry of Health, so far, the Somali citizen is in a medical observation for a public measurement to protect the society. This means that he doesn't confirm that he has Ebola or that the virus is now spreading within the Somali country. The Ministry of Health has also claimed that it worked with several government institutions, including Security Ministry and Immigration Authorities, as well as the Criminal Investigation Department to safely locate the individual. The individual, as you mentioned it, he is now a designated Ebola quarantine and treatment center in Mogadishu. According to the health officials, he is now receiving an assessment to confirm his condition.
1: So as that individual receives assessment and the whole process kind of plays out, how has the public in Somalia responded to news of a possible Ebola exposure?
2: Thank you.

0: Placing a potentially exposed person in quarantine is an important step, as you know, but it is only one of the part of an effective public health responses. Authorities also need to assess that the person's health, trace contact is, and arrange testing when medically indicated and monitor people who may have been exposed. Those are how so many people, some questions have been asking themselves, is this response moving beyond quarantine, or can Somali itself detect and manage a suspected case quickly?
1: Because yes, the questions are, how effective is Somalia's disease surveillance system, and does it have the resources to now identify and isolate potential cases quickly?
0: Yes, absolutely. As we know, an outbreak response depends on more than announcing preparedness measurements. As we know, Somalia hasn't have an effective infrastructure to, for example, having a trained health workers, appropriate protective equipment, also reliable testing, as well as safe patient transport and facilities equipped with managed suspect cases.
1: And we know that, of course, when news of a possible Ebola exposure emerge, there's a lot of fear and some misinformation which can spread just as quickly. What is the Somali government communicating to the public in terms of what has happened and some of the measures that are put in place to contain or establish the facts?
0: The news was announced just a bit 1 hour ago, and in this statement, the Minister of Health has called for calm, responsible information sharing, and also help authorities to detect this case. As you know, it's absolutely true that the people are in a panic situation right now, but the government is asking them to keep their calm and trust the government.
1: And what lessons do you think that Somalia's healthcare system, you know, has learned, and of course, ways in which the system can respond to a potential Ebola outbreak?
0: I think that is one of the critical questions has been asking by the Somali citizens. As we know, we remember the coronavirus, this by Somalia is registered less cases rather than when it compared to it is neighbors, for example, Kenya and Ethiopia. So it is true that there's less resource in terms of protecting the public, and then when it comes an outbreakable virus like Ebola. And the critical question is whether these resources are available where they are needed, including outside Mogadishu. Also, authorities should explain what capacity is currently available and where additional support may be required.
1: So before we let you go, what do we know about the individual who's been quarantined? Do we know their gender, their age? Have any details been shared as we try and of course, understand the bigger picture and the individual that is reported to have died in Nairobi, the Kenyan individual?
0: Thank you so much. I think that there is no more information about the individual himself or herself, but the Minister of Health has asked media and also the public that they should respect the confidentiality or the privacy of the patient. So they are keeping in a dark room. So far, we can see that they are keeping his name, his identity, and stuff like that. They are keeping secret because of their saying they should respect the patient's privacy.
1: Okay, thank you very much for bringing us up to speed with the developments there. That was Abdirahman Jailani Mohammed, who's a media founder and communications specialist, giving us the latest on Somalia's health authorities having placed a citizen in quarantine after it emerged that the individual had traveled with a Kenyan man who died of Ebola. And of course, if you've heard something on Channel Africa that made you want to know more, take it further with Channel Africa Podcasts. 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

0: Collective.
1: Now, the Judicial Inspectorate for Correctional Services, or JICS, has raised some serious concerns about the use of force in South Africa's correctional facilities. According to its latest annual report, the inspectorate received more than 500 reports of alleged use of force against inmates during the 2025-26 financial year and investigated several cases in which inmates allegedly died as a result of excessive force. Now, the report also highlights ongoing concerns about overcrowding, prolonged solitary confinement, and the growing number of state patients and non-nationals in correctional centers. Joining us to expand the conversation is Inspecting Judge of the Judicial Inspectorate for Correctional Services, Judge Lee Bozalek. A very good evening to you. Thank you so much for your time.
2: That's my pleasure. Good evening.
1: I mean, looking at the numbers, more than 500 reports of alleged use of force against inmates. How concerning are these figures? And perhaps the bigger question, what are the most common circumstances under which these alleged incidents of excessive force occurred?
2: Well, 554 incidents in a given year is a lot of incidents. One must, of course, take into account that we have a very large prison population of approximately 170,000, and we have nearly 240 functioning correctional centres. So in an environment such as the correctional centres, one must expect incidents of violence where force is used by correctional officials, wardens on prisoners. You can imagine the circumstances in which that can arise. Our concern is, I think, firstly, the number, which is a large number. And secondly, our concern is when these incidents go beyond the use of proportionate force and becomes cases of excessive force and violence. If an inmate has to be restrained or has attacked someone and so on, then obviously wardens are entitled to come in or security staff and restrain that person. Our concern is where it goes beyond that. The prison, inmate is restrained, but for reasons which one can only speculate about that, if you're not a witness to it, it goes further and excessive force is used. And I think this is most often the case where deaths are concerned. Mm. And I have in mind here two particular incidents which happened in the Western Cape in the year under report. One at Polesmore Prison, where three inmates were killed as a result of the incident, died as a result of the incident. That was in October of last year. 29 correctional service officials were charged with this in disciplinary proceedings. 22 of them were security officials. And the other incident was one at Goodwood in February of last year, where the late Mr. Quinton Fortein was involved. And again, what one has seen through in our reports and in coverage in other media outlets is that clearly something went very wrong. Mm. I should mention that in both those instances, there was an initial attack, by all accounts, by a inmate on a warder, serious. But even when the situation was brought under control, at that point, things got out of hand. And that is our concern.
1: Yeah. So with that concern, I mean, also you raised, you said 29 correctional services officials having been involved. If I heard you correctly, are correctional officials receiving the adequate amount of training when it comes to, you know, managing difficult situations without resorting to excessive force?
2: Well, I think they do receive training because specialist teams are brought in. I think they're known as EST, emergency support teams. So they are sort of dedicated security specialists. They are brought in to quell situations like this. But to my mind, obviously in certain instances or with certain persons, The training is insufficient. If you can
1: Mm.
2: have results like this, then something is going wrong, and there's a concern, and it must be addressed by DCS.
1: So when an inmate dies in custody, the state has a duty, of course, to account for what happened and how it happened and all of that. How confident are you that these deaths are being investigated thoroughly enough and that those responsible are held accountable? Because there needs to be a balance, the balance, the need for correctional officials to maintain the security with the, while ensuring inmates' rights are also protected at the same time.
2: I'm afraid I don't have complete confidence that that process will always run properly. For one thing, the initial investigation is carried out by the Department of Correctional Services itself. We also sometimes run investigations as far as we can parallel, but we have limited resources, limited access to officials, the difficulty is that, as I said, they're internal organizations, and therefore they are working within a culture where there's a natural tendency for correctional services employees to stand and protect each other to a certain extent. So it's difficult to, I think there are difficulties which stand in the way of a fair process. And then you have police investigations, but again, one looks at the results over the years at many of these police investigations, and there's often such a dragging of feet that you wonder what's really happening here. Recently we went to visit the director of public prose the National Director of Public Prosecutions, because we have lists of cases where there's been a death or a serious assault of an inmate in police custody. And to see the time that passes without any, at times, measurable progress in these matters, it can. There's currently a prosecution running in, I think it's the Worcester Magistrates Court. It relates to a death, I think, in a prison in the Western Cape there, which took place 8 or 9 years ago, and delays of 4 or 5 years with inquests, with investigations, they're not uncommon at all. So we're concerned about that, and over recent months we are concentrating on trying to get the assistance of the authorities to make sure that these investigations are conducted properly, speedily, and that justice is done in these circumstances. More so because all these incidents, they're taking place in behind walls. Public doesn't have ready access to it. These are closed societies.
1: As you speak
2: The
1: about
2: inmates are
1: those
2: at
1: closed
2: the
1: societies, Judge Bozilek, overcrowding remains a persistent problem in South African prisons. To what extent is it contributing perhaps to that violence, the tensions between inmates and the excessive force?
2: Well, I think it must have effect. It just follows. If you're living in a crowded cell in very difficult circumstances, tensions can easily blow up. And then you also have a situation where there's the correctional service officials are insufficient in numbers to exercise good control. So things can get very tenuous, and incidents can blow up, can move to violence quite quickly. So yes, that does have an effect. There are many factors. There are many factors, and I mean, in a prison population, there will always be inmates who perhaps have a perpetual some in inmates who have a propensity for violence, but nevertheless, we have to try and strive for a system where justice is done to everyone, no matter what their what sentence they're serving or that they are sentenced prisoners.
1: Okay, thank you very much. We're going to have to leave it there for now, but thank you so much for speaking
2: All
1: to
2: right.
1: us about this. Inspecting Judge of the Judicial Inspectorate for Correctional Services, Judge Lee Bozalek.
0: Let's just do it.
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1: Now, let's remind you of the question that we're running for you this evening, hashtag Your Voice Africa. Today's question really revolving around the mass protests that will help bring down the government of former President Andry Rajoelina, with some of Madagascar's young activists saying they feel delusioned by the country's new leadership. So, the question is, why do many citizens across Africa become disillusioned after supporting new leaders or movements? Why is it that all this effort is made and then right at the end of it, there's the sense of delusion? We want to hear from you. Send us a WhatsApp or a voice note on +27 83 288 6684. Tell us where you're listening from and give us your take. Your voice matters. 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Hashtag Channel Africa. 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
4: Morocco's King Mohammed VI has appointed Fatima Ezzara El Mansouri as the country's prime minister, making her the first woman to hold the position in the North African nation. Now, beyond just the symbolism of having Morocco's first female prime minister, what practical impact could her appointment have on women's political representation in Morocco?
5: Women's political participation in many areas still lags behind that of men. She has been one of the few who's been able to, you know, break many glass ceilings in her eyes. She's only 50 years old and, you know, already at 35, 34, you know, was mayor of one of the biggest cities in the country. So, you know, that is symbolic, but also will inspire and, you know, help aspirational, you know, ladies think about political office in that country.
4: Political analyst and Middle East and North Africa researcher Ibrahim Dean.
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1: Now, a year after mass protests helped bring down the government of former President Andry Rajoelina, some of Madagascar's young activists say they feel disillusioned by the country's new leadership. The movement, largely driven by young people frustrated by chronic shortages of water, electricity, gained momentum in late 2025 and eventually received support from members of the military. But many of those who campaigned for change now accuse the new authorities of using the same tactics they once opposed, including arrests and intimidation of activists. As Madagascar prepares to mark the first anniversary of the protests, questions are being raised about the state of democracy, the role of young people in politics, and whether promises of reform are being fulfilled. To help us unpack these developments, we're joined by Dr. Toki Ramelison, who's analyst and commentator on Madagascar's political affairs. A very good evening to you. Thank you so much for your time and welcome.
6: Good afternoon. I hope you hear me well.
1: I hear you well. Thank you so much for joining us. I mean, we're talking about a year ago that young people took to the streets demanding basic services, accountability, and some sort of political change. And today they feel disillusioned. How did a movement that inspired so much hope and inspiration end up questioning the very leadership it helped bring into power?
6: Yeah, first of all, it is an advocate, not doctor. And secondly, you know, the Gen Z movement, it is not an organized or a centralized movement. So there are some elements of it who might be saying that they are questioning the commitment or the achievement of the government, but there are some elements who are silent, and other elements who say that they are satisfied with the progress that is so far made by the new government. So the voices are different depending which branch or which individual is expressing himself.
1: Advocate, water and electricity shortages were initially among the main triggers, right, for the protests. A year on, do you think that young people are seeing meaningful improvements when they look at their day-to-day lives? Or, you know, are we talking about a repeat of the same issues at just a different time?
6: It is very correct that service delivery, most precisely water and electricity, were at the core of last year's protest. We can say that the situation is better, but there is a lot of room for improvement. For instance, time and again, we still have load shedding, power cuts, but it is less frequent, and the duration of these power cuts are much shorter. Electricity delivery now allows us to work properly, but there's still cuts here and there. Regarding water, it's also improving, but many areas in the big cities still experience long shortages. Various equipment and pipes have been replaced, but it takes time. So there is a lot of room for improvement, but the effort is felt by the population.
1: Okay, as you say, the effort has been felt by the population. Were the young people who were central to these protests, of course, driven over their frustrations over basic services and a lack of opportunities, have they been given a meaningful seat at the table? I mean, I hear you talking about the changes and the little bit of improvement, but, you know, do they have a meaningful seat at the table, or was it a matter of mobilizing a whole bunch of young people to remove one government without gaining a real voice in essentially what followed afterwards?
6: Let me give you a concrete example in which I personally took part as a lawyer. A few weeks ago, the government organized what they called the National Youth Conference in all big cities of Madagascar. And the final event took place in Madagascar with delegates representing the youth from the regions. The resolutions from this conference will be taken to the national conference. And this conference was organized jointly by the government and the local United Nations office. So this is just one concrete example in which the voice of the youth was taken into consideration. A big book of resolution was written. And the youth will be able to follow up whether those resolutions will see any implementation or if they will just stay in the books in the future.
1: And with the first anniversary approaching, what is the biggest test you think facing the new leadership, especially when it comes to delivering basic services, protecting civil liberties and so forth?
6: In fact, the first anniversary of the 2025 movement was already celebrated. The celebration started on the 25th of September, if I'm not mistaken. And you know, look, Dr. So far I can see resilience from the Malagasy people and from the Malagasy youth. It's not perfect. There's a lot of room for improvement, but people are still saying, it's 1 year of new government compared to 16 years of Rajoelina government. We can let it go a little longer to observe if the progress continues. I think that's the mood of the population.
1: We know that President Michael Randrianirina has promised elections by the end of next year. How credible a commitment is that?
6: Well, I think he must make all the possible efforts to stick to his word, because you know, the transitional government, although it was not elected, is working closely with all the international partners, including the usual European Union, America, the United Kingdom, France. Those countries generally insist on credible, fair, free elections. And since he's given his word that at least one election, without specifying which one, will take place before the end of 2027, I think there must be some sort of election next year.
1: Okay. Thank you very much. Thanks for speaking to us, Advocate Toki Ramelison, analyst and commentator on Madagascar's political affairs.
3: 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You've watched us live and seen the faces behind the voices. Now, find us on SABC Plus. 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The African perspective. Every family has got that group chat that keeps everyone connected. Someone's talking. 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
1: Now, small businesses are often described as the backbone of African economies, creating jobs, supporting families, and sustaining local communities. But when a business is hit by crises like theft, fire, flooding, or the loss of critical equipment, the consequences can extend far beyond the business owner. For many entrepreneurs operating on tight margins, a single unexpected setback can threaten livelihoods, disrupt supply chains, and affect employees who depend on the business for their income. Joining us to discuss business resilience and the tough decisions small businesses or business owners face is Junior Londobuzi, who's founder of Entreasure. Junior, very good evening to you. Thank you so much for your time and welcome.
8: Good evening, Paul. Thank you very much for having me. Perhaps, good evening to the listeners.
1: Thank you very much. Perhaps before we get right into the thick of things, talk to us a little bit about what you do and what your business is about.
8: So our business is Entreshore. So it's a digital-first business insurance specialist intermediary. So our specialty is all around making business insurance simpler and more accessible for SMMEs, startups, and entrepreneurs. So our actual call to action was the gap that we saw in the market in terms of servicing businesses at the much smaller scale of the spectrum. And that's where we decided to focus our specialization.
1: Oh, as we try and unpack the topic at hand, I mean, we often talk about small businesses being the backbone of the economy, but many are operating on very, very thin margins. How easily can one unexpected crisis, whether it's theft, fire, or equipment failure, push a small business to the brink of collapse?
8: Look, the probabilities are very high. We've seen it in our experience, where, one freak accident or one occurrence literally took some small businesses out of business. And we've seen it with also clients on our books where we realized that had it not been for the cover that they had, they literally would have been, out of business based on one little incident that happened.
1: And of course, there's a ripple effect. When a business goes under, the impact in itself will extend way beyond the owner. There's employees, there's suppliers, and there's families who depend on that income. How far-reaching can those consequences be to, of a single business failure?
8: They're very far-reaching, and it's often not easy to see when you don't understand the whole value chain of what happens in and around the business. As you mentioned, that obviously there are customers who can't be serviced. Now they might have to find an alternative. There are suppliers who relied on supplying products to this particular business. Their employees, which are some of the most important people in a business, where, as per South African stats, one employee probably represents feeding about five mouths. So it's very, it's far reaching beyond just a small business closing. Mm. And that's why even for us, it's been very important to educate on risk transfer and how we can help keep businesses in business.
1: As you talk about risk, what would you say are some of the most common risks that entrepreneurs often underestimate?
8: So based on our experience and our data, the most common risks, and I'm speaking broadly in general small business terms, you're looking at fire risk, you're looking at theft, you're looking at, crazy enough now, liability claims are on the rise, especially with, restaurants and businesses that have a lot of people walking in and out. Mm-hmm. We're seeing a rise in, quote unquote, slip and trips, where people will try, but when they find out that you have insurance, then they kind of step back. So imagine what happens in the businesses that don't have insurance.
1: Mm-hmm. Mm-hmm. And what do you think are some of the most practical steps that, businesses can take to prepare for these unexpected disruptions? Because, in difficult economic times, many business owners will cut costs wherever they can.
8: Well, the most important thing is always understanding that, as you run your business, risk is inherent with the business. We always say, give the analogy that the first one rand that you make, risk has already entered through the door. So risk transfer shouldn't be seen as sort of a grudge purchase where someone will be like, we have that. The first thing that they cut is the insurance. And we always strongly advise against that. We always say, look, if you're facing tough times as an entrepreneur, then you reach out to us as your intermediary and we see how we can structure cost savings around that to also avoid exposure, because mm-hmm. the exposure ends up being way more expensive than actually paying that that premium to transfer your risk. And it goes, it hampers the sustainability of your business when things do go wrong, because things will go wrong.
1: Mm, absolutely. Thank you so much for speaking to us this evening. That was Junior Mlondo Buzi, who's founder of Entrejure, giving us some practical advice when it comes to businesses. And of course, the insurance and what businesses need to do when hit by a crisis, or perhaps even before a crisis strikes.
0: Let's just do it.
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1: And with that, time now to check in with the latest on African Diaries. Titch Mataz standing by. Titch, very good evening to you. I hope you're well. What is coming up on the show tonight?
9: I'm great. A little more energized this week, and I think it is December. I can smell it.
1: It's in the air. It's in the air. So you're right on point.
9: Yes, indeed. Paul, tonight, this being a Monday, we're going to kick off with what we call the Monday Rewind song. It's from Burna Boy. We then have the power seat and advocate Thando Gumede. She is a commissioner for gender equality and founder of the Mteto search engine. She is a multi-award-winning lawyer, human rights defender, STEM entrepreneur, public speaker, and a thought leader. She is a former national commissioner and presidential appointee. Her work brings together law, STEM, ICT, leadership, and culture with a focus on governance, research, technology, transformation, and communications. She has delivered keynote speeches, public lectures, training, and workshop across law, governance, ethics, democracy, human rights, and a lot more. She's joining us tonight. And for the soul stage, we have Ntla Muntari. He is a group managing director of a dynamic group of companies with strength across engineering, skills development, and manufacturing. He is a distinguished academic with qualifications and public management and governance, labor law and property development and investment, complemented by international studies and early service on an international youth board that shaped his global outlook. He's written a book, and we're going to be discussing all that tonight when he joins us right here on Channel Africa. And before the night is over, we'll give you the feel good news headlines, taking a look at what's been going on and going down on your number one continent, Africa.
1: Thank you very much. There you have it, Titch Mataz, giving you a sense of what you can expect come 10 o'clock Central African time.
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1: So let's take you to Burundi. As the country prepares for re-election to the United Nations Human Rights Council in a vote today, Human Rights Watch says the government of this Central African country has not improved its abusive human rights conditions. Burundi is one of the four African countries running for the same number of seats on the 47-nation Council Central Africa.
10: Burundi, whilst it has made some progress in recent years, in the last, I guess we could say, 10 to 11 years, with regards to human rights, there's still a lot to be done. And this is a country that continues to deny access to a special rapporteur looking into human rights abuses in Burundi, continues to deny access to this individual to coming into the country. So it does smack of a cynical decision, an ironic decision, in which you have a country being awarded this prestigious seat at the Human Rights Council, whilst at the same time not allowing the UN Special Rapporteur on Human Rights Abuses access to the country and voting against that rapporteur's mandate.
11: Burundi is one of the four African countries that are running for the same number of seats. What is it about Burundi do you think made it eligible for re-election?
10: I think this is more a reflection of international politics. And the fact is that when countries decide that they want to rerun for a seat, other countries are very loath to deny them that seat. But it really does raise the question as to really, you know, the role of the Human Rights Council. Now, obviously, the HRC, the Human Rights Council, is a body that gets enormous amount of support and respect from groups like Human Rights Watch. But this does this appointment and this re-election, rather, does really point to the cynical nature of and political nature of some of the decisions as to who is on the Human Rights Council, who these 15 seats are taken by, and how these, you know, seats are guaranteed for what is regarded as the premier rights body of the United Nations, and how these seats can be occupied by countries that are, frankly, known to be human rights abusers and are known to have not taken steps to address human rights abuses that are happening in their own borders.
11: Let's talk about the Human Rights Council itself. Just how significant is the organization?
10: Is terribly important. It scrutinizes the human rights record of all UN member states. It sets up independent investigations into abuses that are happening across the world. Independent investigations by the Human Rights Council have been set up in most recently in Syria, in Israel and Palestine, in the Ukraine. They've worked in difficult places such as Russia. And to bring it into an African context, they've done enormous work, for example, in Sudan, South Sudan, and the Democratic Republic of the Congo. So the Human Rights Council really does enable the UN to take serious decisions on human rights within a human rights framework on what its member states are doing. And that's why it's so important for the Council to be made up of these bodies, of these states that do themselves, in our opinion, respect basic tenets of human rights. And quite frankly, Burundi does have a lot of work that has to be done.
11: Without putting you on the spot, of the four African countries that were vying for the seat, is there one particular country that you would have preferred to get the seat?
10: So you're asking an American that question, and that's a tricky one for me, because you know, I can't lie and say things are going great in my home country. From here in New York, things look very difficult. You're talking to someone who is in the United States, which just last week is trying to issue economic sanctions against the International Criminal Court. So I do recognize fully that this is not Burundi specific, and that there are other countries. You know, we did highlight Burundi in our release today, because it was really regarded as this sort of decision to protect these African states that are vying for their seats, regardless of their human rights records. No, I don't want to choose a country that would be better approved or better appropriate than Burundi. What I would highlight instead is that all countries have issues, all countries have problems, South Africa being one of them, the United States being another. What's more important with these seats on the Human Rights Council is, are those countries taking meaningful steps to address human rights abuses, to address, for example, impunity, and ensure some degree of accountability for abuses that are happening? Or are they taking meaningful steps to avoid accountability? And unfortunately, in the case of Burundi, with a UN special rapporteur continuing to be denied access, you really do see that Burundi fits into the latter. And it's really seeking to avoid any spotlight being shown on its own abusive record.
1: And that was Central Africa Director at Human Rights Watch, Louis Madge, speaking to Ntantla Mahlangu.
0: Let's just do it.
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1: And with that, that's how we wrap up Africa World Hour for this evening. From myself, Mpho Sithole, my producer, Tracy Boomgard, and technical producer, Didimalo Makau, on social media, Elaine Bengani. Thank you so much for listening. Stay connected to Africa and the world with Channel Africa, the international voice of the South African Broadcasting Corporation. 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Titch Mataz standing by with African Diaries. Good night.

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1: Everybody, how you doing? Welcome to the show. My name is Titch Retires. First and foremost, thank you to the incredibly gifted and talented Mbosi Tola. She's back same time tomorrow. Between 9 and 10, she calls up the Africa World Hour. And up until midnight tonight, my name is Titch Retires. 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My WhatsApp number, by the way, is +273 288 6684. That number again, +273 288 6684. Monday Night Rewind song coming up shortly from Burna Boy. We have on the pass it tonight at Tando Gbede on Soul Stage. And before the night is over, we bring you the feel good news headlines. What's been going down across the African continent in the last 7 days? Welcome aboard African Diaries.

Real lives, real journeys, real conversations. African Diaries with Teach Mataz, live from Harare, Zimbabwe.

Song from Africa's greatest Nigerian vocalist, some say so. His name is Burna Boy. In the year 2022, after he had been going out with Stefflon Don, they had a serious heartbreak. And while he was still trying to get himself together again, a song by Toni Braxton really kept ringing in his mind. He then sampled that track, and this is the result. Last, from Burna Boy.

0: Wow, what a song. What If? It is a song put together by Younger Chief, and it's also part of the compilation of great music that it will inspire you when things are low and things are down. Right now it's 20 minutes after 10 on a Monday night. Welcome to it. This is what we call African Diaries, and we've got some great African individuals joining us tonight to continue to inspire the African continent to do great things for future generations. We'll be right back in just a moment. The Journal
1: with Matsiko Mosito. She's one of South Africa's most celebrated storytellers, a writer and a performer, and she's known for her ability to be able to bring African stories, history and culture to audiences through the spoken word. 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
4: The police service says it's arrested six individuals who were allegedly found in possession of offensive weapons. Godfrey Chalabi, who's Senior Assistant Commissioner of Public Police and Public Relations Officer for the Zambia Police Service. Can you give us more detail about the arrest of the six individuals?
5: There is a place called Angombe Compound. It's a few kilometers from the CBD of Lusaka. Members of the public saw this vehicle that was being driven suspiciously. So acting on intelligence, they alerted the police and we moved in and intercepted this vehicle. Immediately, police conducted a search on that vehicle. We recovered offensive weapons, included 22 rounds of ammunition for a shotgun, 9 machetes, as well as a stick that was found on this vehicle. Of course, it's an offense here in Zambia if one is found in possession of an offensive weapon. A machete, a knife, by law here, it's classified as an offensive weapon.
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1: Hey, what a song, still sounding fresh. Thank you for playing that jam tonight. A lot of people have been getting in touch with me right here, right now on Channel Africa. It's Creator V, Daniels, and Jalo. Jalo, together with Mosadi, dedication to all the women across the African continent. You make this country, all the 54 countries, productive. It's a track from Male right here on Channel Africa. It's now almost 10 minutes to 11.
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2: Morocco's King Mohammed VI has appointed Fatima Ezzara El Mansouri as the country's prime minister, making her the first woman to hold the position in the North African nation. Now, beyond just the symbolism of having Morocco's first female prime minister, what practical impact could her appointment have on women's political representation in Morocco?
3: Women's political participation in many areas still lags behind that of men. She has been one of the few who's been able to, you know, break many glass ceilings in her eyes. She's only 50 years old and, you know, already at 35, 34, you know, was mayor of one of the biggest cities in the country. So, you know, that is symbolic, but also will inspire and, you know, help aspirational, you know, ladies think about political office in that country.
2: Political analyst and Middle East and North Africa researcher Ibrahim Dean.
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Great sounds coming out of the motherland, the best in African music, Monday till Friday, right here between 10 and midnight. This is African Diaries. The triple play included a song about a son who was born on the 9th of January, featuring Black Sherif, and also played a very popular song out in the areas of Kenya and Tanzania. You know, there's a way that they get around the city on the back of a motorcycle. They call that boda boda. Try it next time you are in Kenya or in Tanzania. Just been checking out Bill Noss featuring Bosso. Track called Body. Hey, keep that body in shape. Exercise each and every day. Your time right now, it's 11 on a Monday night.

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1: And to my usual suspects, thank you so much for being part of the action each and every night. 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My WhatsApp number is +27 83 288 6684. Number again, +27 83 288 6684. In this hour, we have on soul stage Ntlamu Ntabeni. He's the group marketing managing director of a dynamic group of companies with strengths across engineering, skills development, and manufacturing. He's also chairman of the Ntlamu Ntabeni Foundation. He's a distinguished academic with qualifications in public management and governance, labor law, and property development as well. He's into investment. And today we're going to be talking to him about leadership all across the different spheres. Guess what? He's also the author of The Comeback Code, a faith-centered book on leadership development, entrepreneurship, and overcoming setbacks. So we're going to be having a chat with him before midnight tonight. And also we'll take a look at Feel Good News, what's been taking place on the African continent in the last 7 days right here on Channel Africa.

journeys, real conversations, African Diaries with Teach Mataz, live from Harare, Zimbabwe.

0: The heartbeat of the African rhythm every night, courtesy of Channel Africa. Wow, what do you think of that song? Two of the greatest artists, one from DRC, Kofi Olomide, as well as Tanzania. Man himself, Diamond Platnumz, who was born on the 2nd of October, 1989, and is one of the most sought-after Tanzanian artists. He's worth $10 million. That is his net worth. Wizkid, they say he's playing around about the $50 million vicinity. And so is Burna Boy, between $45 and $52 million. Music does pay.
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2: After listening to you singing those anthems, eh? 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
3: Why?
2: Let me take you back to the year 2009 on the 13th of November. Do you know what happened on that day, Brapita?
3: Tell me.
2: As a country, we put our trust in this man. This man. Listen to this man. You remember him, Rastumsan?
3: I do remember.
2: And we put our trust in this man to sing the national anthem for us. And here you are, Brapita. We should have taken you that time and you sing the national anthem for us. So as the entire country, we apologize to you, Brapita, okay?
3: Thank you so much. Oh, what a memory.
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1: Journeys, real conversations, African Diaries with Teach Matez, live from Harare, Zimbabwe.
0: Welcome to it. If you're joining me, this is Soul State, second hour on a Monday night, and it is the 12th of October. I'd like a very special gentleman to join us tonight, Nhlamu Ntabeni. Is the group managing director of a dynamic group of companies with strength across engineering, skills development, and manufacturing. The chairman of the Nhlamu Ntabeni Foundation. He is a distinguished academic with qualifications in public management and governance, law, labor law, and property development, as well as investment, complemented by international studies and early service on an international youth board that shaped his global outlook. His leadership is defined by strategic foresight, operational excellence, and a commitment to building industries that empower people and communities. He's also an ordained minister of the Bible, corporate orator, and author of The Comeback Code, a faith-centered book on leadership development, entrepreneurship, and overcoming setbacks. Grounded in lived experience and deep-rooted faith, the book offers a practical guide to resilience, self-mastery, and purpose. He's a devoted family man, husband, and father who cherishes his bond with his parents, sisters, and grandmother. And we're going to be talking to him tonight about his book. My brother, good evening. Welcome to the show. How are you doing?
4: Evening, sir. I'm excellent. Thanks for asking. And thank you for having me this evening.
0: The Comeback Code.
4: Yes.
0: Tell me about that. It's described as an inspiring and faith-centered book about overcoming setbacks. Is this your life story?
4: No, it's not my life story. I think that's quite far-fetched, or rather fetched too early, because I'm quite young. This is a manual that I'm using

0: to help entrepreneurs, to mold them and to give them hope for the opportunities that they are going to face and being able to come back from the dark space that they've been in. So I've just taken a lot of experiences that I've encountered and documented them into one document that has African solutions for African people.
1: You did say you're a young man, but you've been around the block and back. So tell me, does any of the stories that you've encapsulated in your book refer to things that you've experienced as well?
0: Yes, yes. Every chapter covers a lot of experiences that I've encountered. So I have taken what I've experienced in my journey and done a lot of research on how it works for people, and as well as putting a biblical context to balance the faith element in it. And as we all experience, I've made mistakes, I've wronged people, and I've also had my fair share of people doing the same to me. And I think in all of that, I've decided to take that information and to make it relatable for a young man, young woman out there who is ashamed to accept or admit their downfalls, and just to show them and give them hope that it's possible. Everyone fails. We all just need to take responsibility and accountability for it, and just to move away from the victim mentality and more into acknowledging what we do and what we don't do right.
1: Lthamo, people say the world has gone to the dogs. We're in trouble.
0: Yeah.
1: How can we reverse the unexpected decay in today's society?
0: It starts with us as individuals. It starts with, I know it sounds very philosophical, or it sounds like we're trying to sell a narrative that is an American written book or whatnot, but the truth of the matter is it starts with us. It starts with the intention of wanting to see a better community for your siblings, for your brothers and your sisters, and further on to your children. So in everything that we do, we always need to make sure that you start with self. And that's why I touch a lot on personal mastery in my book, because it's important for us as individuals to understand and to create the world we want to build and the world we want to live in. We can't always be dictated to by circumstances that are taking place in the world. In everything we do, you always need to ask, what is my contribution to everything that's taking place?
1: So as the author of the book, you say that failure does not have to be your final chapter. Can you take us through a season in your life when life did not go according to your plans, and how you were able to pop out of that bubble and go back into being productive?
0: I've had a lot of those this morning, yesterday. I think it's every day where I plan to achieve certain things and they don't usually come out the way I want them to. But what makes me stand out and what makes me succeed or to be in the places that I am today is solely programming my mind to say, move out of the victim mentality and always take accountability for your contribution and your actions to everything that you do. So, yeah, that's it in a nutshell.
1: As the man who also believes in the God upstairs and in a divine force, people fall every day.
0: Yes, yes.
1: You got to fall 7 times, mm-hmm. but stand up 8, right? Mm-hmm. Mm-hmm. One of the things, I was having a chat with friends of mine the other day. They felt that people don't recognize, good deeds anymore. Mm-hmm. One of the things that continues to drive young people today is instant success. Look at social media. You know, if you're not driving a big car, if you're not spending at the weekend, then you have failed.
0: Yes, yes.
1: So how do we deal with that?
0: Funny enough, I was having this conversation with my wife this evening when we were driving together. And we were speaking about the pressure that young people have nowadays, where the pressure to fit in. And unfortunately, social media has created this narrative of instant success. And I think it's very important for us to go back to the drawing board and to teach young people that, yes, social media is allowing us to have easier ways of generating income. However, there are certain fundamental principles that we need to focus and follow for us to be able to be sustainable with the new AI technology coming in, we need to have certain principles in place within ourselves before we can get too excited with social media. So go to school. That's the most important thing. Go to school, study something, do something.
1: But if you're talking about social media, you can all of a sudden make it overnight as an influencer.
0: Yes. Definitely. And that's what we're speaking about. And my wife is saying to us, the challenge is that social media is not being too honest about it. You know, there are a few influencers which I have been watching whom are doing well and are not telling young people that they've got academic qualifications to help them design the way they do the work, and that's why they become successful. So school does something to you, whether you did teaching or you did medicine or whatever. School opens your mind to learn how to function, how to communicate, how to articulate yourself, how to carry yourself in rooms. So social media is not sustainable without academia. It can be a quick solution, but 10 years from now, where are we going to be?
1: Thlamo is a very special guest tonight on the Soul Stage. We'll be right back in just a moment.
0: Thank you.
2: Every family has got that group chat that keeps everyone connected. Someone's talking. Top stories.
3: Channel Africa, breaking news, developing stories.
2: Someone's sharing culture. Someone's dropping music. A meme, an update, a voice note. Across borders, across languages, a connected Africa. It's not just a group chat where Africa talks. It's a group chat connecting a continent that's already talking, sharing,

0: Tears and the African perspective. When Africa speaks from the heart, you will hear it here. African Diaries, weeknights, 10 p.m. to 12 a.m. Central African Time.
1: My special guest tonight on the Soul Stage, Nhlamu, we're talking about how to understand the true meaning of success. And he was talking about young people being able to respect education because, you know, it will give you the kind of foundation you need to have a sustainable, successful story. Nhlamu, welcome back.
2: Thank you so much for having me this evening.
1: You know, I'm from the old school, and we used to say way back in the day, school is cool.
2: Yeah, it still is. We just need to make it look more appealing.
1: You're right. So let's talk about your faith as well, faith in God, and self-mastery and international personal growth as pillars of a comeback. How do these four work together in real life when somebody is in the middle of a terrible setback?
2: Look, setbacks come in different forms. They come in different seasons. What remains consistent is your ability to stay true to your course. I know that sounds very philosophical, it sounds very perfect, but that's the honest truth. You need to understand what your course is and what you've been called to do in this world. We are designed to succeed. Everyone is designed to succeed in their own space. Everyone is designed to have wonderful desires within their own bracket of life. But if you don't understand the four pillars, then you'll find yourself wavering around trying to figure it out for multiple years. But up until you understand that God is the foundation, and number two, resilience is the ability to keep fighting. We have to fight every day. Whether you've got a diploma, whether you've got a cleaning job, you need to fight for your life to make sure that you reach the pivotal that God has designed for you to get there. And the third one is self-mastery, is the importance of understanding self. You know, I speak to my younger siblings all the time and I say, it is so important to understand who you are. Then you'll be able to determine your principles and differ from others because you know who you are and what you stand for. And finally, personal growth. Listen, I've spoken on big stages and small stages. All I've learned is that no one wants to listen to an uneducated person. No one listens to them. They can clap hands, but you won't last quite long in their tongue. So make sure that you keep improving yourself. Read books, go to school, educate yourself, surround yourself with people that propel you to greatness. And yeah, that's the formula to greatness, according to myself. It's not always easy to master them, hence why it's vital for you to get my book, which is called The Comeback Code.
1: Yeah. Definitely. I'm going to read it this weekend. So you encourage leaders to trust God through the process. So it's actually a process. Success is not instantaneous. No. It's a process. How do you own your faith and shape your understanding, you know, of discipline and perseverance through the Bible, through the Word of God?
2: The Word of God allows us to understand faith. You know, and I know a lot of young people, I hope they're listening this evening, is that they normally shy away from speaking about the Word of God. Unfortunately, the Word of God remains the foundation of a lot of things. And if we can continue to live according to it, you don't have to be affiliated with any particular church, because I know that's what people are running away from. But read the Word of God, and that will guide you to the society, the church that you're supposed to be in, the community you're supposed to be in, the business that you're supposed to run. When you take those biblical principles, it makes life so much easier to navigate, and it makes it easier to lead, to teach others, and to be a success in this community. Thank you.
1: One of the things you discuss as very important in your book, you mentioned that business challenges and relationships are the two areas where comebacks are needed. How is the code different when rebuilding, as an example, business versus rebuilding a relationship, as well as rebuilding one's self?
2: Yeah, I know. You know, rebuilding self, rebuilding relationships, rebuilding businesses, it all has the same formula, but the formula is used based on the seasons you encounter. You know, in my book, I speak about one of the chapters that I found being the heaviest to experience was a chapter titled Learning from Giants. And that for me was a season of rebuilding who I am, rebuilding my business, and rebuilding the image that I want to be perceived as within the community. And that season for me was understanding that sometimes meeting your hero could be the reason for your failure. So the distance is quite good, but it's important to have people who will speak life into you, who will guide you, but don't be too close. Don't get too close to your heroes. Don't get too close to your mentors. Use them to a certain degree, because once you cross that line, you might get burnt.
1: Interesting. Yeah. Like that. Yeah. You also talk about embracing the process of becoming the person you're called to be. Yes. How does somebody discern that calling when they are really going through a very rough time? How do they maintain focused on becoming the person they're meant to become?
2: Look, I believe the first step is to give yourself permission to acknowledge that pain without feeling guilty is inevitable. And in the comeback code, I do not suggest that setbacks are going to be pleasant or they're going to be a great experience. What I speak a lot about that is to understand that everyone needs to go through all the seasons of pain, seasons of disappointment. And through that, once you've accepted the pain and made it your reality and seeing that disappointment is real, then some seasons will leave scars. And those scars is what will propel you to greater places. So faith does not deny that you will go through pain, doesn't deny that God allows us to feel hurt. It doesn't mean that we are exempted from any experience. I encourage readers to separate what happened to them from who they are and who they're becoming. You know, losing a business does not mean that you're a failure. Experiencing rejection does not mean that you're unworthy. Delayed processes does not mean that you have been forgotten by God. Sometimes we allow a painful experience to become our identity, and when it simply should remain just a chapter in our books. So I also remind readers that reframing pain is not about rushing to find a lesson in every disappointment. Not every disappointment has a lesson. Some disappointments are just there to toughen you up. And sometimes we need to grieve. We need to ask questions. We need to seek support. We need to pray. We need to heal as well before moving into the next level. And from a faith perspective, I draw my biggest encouragement from Romans chapter 8, verse 28, where it says, all things work for good for those who love the Lord. Thank you.
1: Yeah. So the valley of the transition through the valley of darkness is always not too bad for you. Is that what you're saying?
2: For me, as an individual, I'd be lying if I said that's not the case. Valleys are different. Others are quite watery. Others have got flowers. Others are very dark.
1: Yeah. All right.
2: Depending on the season.
1: Okay.
2: Yeah.
1: So many motivational books focus on success, but you did something different this time around. Your focus is on rebuilding with renewed strength. Why the difference?
2: I feel like that's what we need. I believe many people get stuck because pain has a way of just weighing down on you and influencing you to say that this is where your final point is going to end. And I mean, I've experienced that as an individual in my business, within the church, within friendships and relationships. And when you've experienced repeated rejection, failure, disappointment, or humiliation, you can slowly become complacent to that and start believing that that's who you are. And sometimes it's not even the experience itself that keeps you trapped, but the meaning that you've attached to that experience. I mean, we also become comfortable with familiar narratives. You know, I always tell people, your story is so sad, but get over it. You know, it can feel easier to say I'm a failure than to confront the fear of trying again and possibly getting hurt. In some cases, people carry the label others have given them for many years, and allowing someone else's opinion to define their identity. And in the comeback code, I want readers to understand that what happened to you is part of your story, but it does not have to become the definition of your life. Your past may explain how your struggles went, and it's a great narrative, great source to the meal, but it does not necessarily determine your destination. And through faith, self-awareness, healing, and intentional action, you can begin to see yourself bouncing back from your setbacks. Your comeback begins when you start asking yourself, your comeback begins when you stop asking yourself, why did this happen to me, as your only question, and you start asking yourself, how possible is it for me to become greater than where I was before?
1: You write that we should refuse to allow yesterday's disappointments to dictate tomorrow's possibilities. It's not that simple to do. How can you master that?
2: Yesterday's disappointments really should not dictate. And that's not an easy process. You're correct to say that. But you need to just come to a point of understanding that that's just part of the journey of making you great. We all go through pain. We all go through losses. And at the time when we're going through it, it's painful. So like I said before, it's important for you to go through the process, feel the pain, feel the rejection, accept the rejection, and heal, ask questions. But there comes a time where you need to say, now I've dealt too much in this season. So I need to make sure that my yesterday does not define who I am today. Mm. Yeah.
1: My brother Nthabo, thank you so much for having been part of tonight's show. Great conversation indeed, and I'm sure it's a great read. How can people get your book?
2: So my book is 450 Rand for a copy. You can get it on www.nthabo.co.za, or you could contact contact us via social media. We do courier across the whole country for an additional amount. After contacting us, then we can be able to share those details. But this book is available to anyone and everyone that's a reader.
1: Thank you so much. Definitely going to get a copy for myself.
2: Thank you
1: for that. Nthabo, he has a book which is out. Get it if you can. It's called The Comeback Code, right here on African Diaries.
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0: Ok. Music out of the African continent, Mary Butter, song called Salute. Salutation to all our heroes. 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We're going to take a quick break and we're coming back with the Phil Good News headlines on a Monday night.
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0: Welcome. It's Monday night, and round about this time, we take a look at what has been going on the African continent in the last 7 days. We call it the Feel Good News Headlines. All righty, tell somebody to tell somebody if they want to get in touch with us and they want us to communicate. The number is +2783 288 6684. Tonight, we're going to start off with Moody's return on what they have been looking for on the African continent. Moody's has raised its outlook for sub-Saharan Africa to a positive position. And this happened about 3 or so days ago on the 7th of October. Citing reforms have helped weather inflation, and strong commodity prices have been able to drive up income on the African continent. The agency expects the region to grow by 4.3% in 2026 and 2027. 8 countries now carry a positive outlook: South Africa, Namibia, Angola, Nigeria, Togo, Ghana, Republic of Congo, and Zambia. Government debt is forecast to fall by 56.6% of the GDP by the end of 2027. Africa outperforms world in tourism growth. That's a good one. Africa was the strongest performing major tourism region in the first half of 2026. According to UN Tourism World Tourism Barometer, international arrivals to Africa grew by 4% in the first quarter, ahead of Europe's 3%, America's 2%, and Asia Pacific only 1%. While global growth was only 0.4%, South Africa did quite well, and Kenya as well. Arrivals went up by 11.3%, and Kenya's arrivals went up by 32.6%. And tourism revenue is surging too, with Mozambique up 22%, Mauritius 18%, Morocco 16%, and the Gambia up 12%. Malawi has begun extracting rare earth minerals at Kangankunde mine in Balaka, about 200 kilometers from Lilongwe. Operated by Lindian Resources, the project holds significant deposits used in electric vehicles, cell phones, wind turbines, and aircraft components. Government plans 500,000 tons for processing and wants to expand local processing to reduce raw exports, create jobs, and strengthen its position in the global clean energy supply chain. Let's also take a look at conservation. Two big ones, I got to tell you. South Africa has gazetted grassland national parks in the Eastern Cape, protecting over 10,000 hectares across 18 properties as a sanctuary for indigenous plants as well as animals. And the mountain gorilla story continues to inspire, with population over 1,100 gorillas across Uganda, Rwanda, DRC, up from nearly extinction in the 1980s. In Bwindi, impenetrable national park alone, up to 40,000 tourists per year have been coming in and out to support local carvers, lodges, as well as ranger jobs. Let's talk about carbon credits. South African farmers are turning soil into income. About 200,000 hectares are now enrolled in carbon credit farming, more than 10 times the first batch, with Agri Carbon expecting double the credits by the third quarter of 2027. South Africa's carbon tax rose by 31% in January, allowing big emitters to cover up to 15% of tax with credits. And separately, De Beers Group published its 2025 sustainability report on the 12th of October, which is today, showing 14% cut in scope 1 and 2 emissions since 2021, and 375,000 acres managed for conservation are quite doing quite well, supporting others outside of the conservation environment. So, ladies and gentlemen, that was the Phil Good News headlines tonight on a Monday from a positive credit outlook and tourism leading the world out of Africa to Malawi powering clean energy. New parks and gorillas are thriving on the African continent and farmers earning from the soil itself. Africa is indeed going places.
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0: That rocks your body. Love the track. It's called Made of the Hills with you from Tubaba, featuring Larry Gaga here on your number one radio station. Bring our time to 10 minutes to midnight. On the other side, Morris Taj, take care of business till 3 in the morning for Tuesday's edition of Afro Republic.
1: I'm Khanyasa Siwa, and I make sure that you start off your day with simple, smooth, and saucy sauce. We can fly. Where's Kenya from? Ooh, from the beautiful, luscious green hills of KwaZulu-Natal. Mzansi. We can shine. Well, you can look forward to a sonic journey across the African continent and beyond. And this happens every Saturday and Sunday between midnight and 3 a.m. Central African time. Every week you can look forward to us finding out about interesting things around Festival Focus. And then, of course, on Sunday, we pay tribute by experiencing live sounds on Legends Live. Thank you. Thank you. Mic drop. Bye.
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0: Hey man, it's been a great show. I'm here for the next 9 minutes as we wrap up October the 12th, 2026. On the other side, Morris Taj taking care of business. My man, how you doing?
3: Hi, Tish. How are you doing, man?
0: I'm very well. I could need another weekend. Can that be organized?
3: How was your weekend? Tell me about it.
0: Hey, man, you know, when the weekend comes, we don't sleep. We party.
3: Yeah, I know what you're talking about, man. I know what you're talking about. From now till December, it will be traveling from one point to another.
0: I'm telling you.
3: Yeah, very
0: what can
3: excited.
0: We expect Tuesday morning, my brother? How's it looking?
3: Tuesday morning, it's Afro Republic, 12 midnight to 3 a.m. Central African time. It's going to be an epic one. The Afro Conversation takes place today, being a Tuesday. And you always know that when we get here and we have a conversation with one great artist from the continent, we tend to learn a lot. So this week is not different. We're going to be experiencing another phenomenal chat, another phenomenal conversation. So there's something to look forward to. And of course, the music tells a very clear story of where we are right now and gives you a very beautiful picture of the season that we have just entered, that summer is upon us and the festive season is upon us. We are counting down to December, in about 2 or so months. So the countdown has begun, so the music will also complement that. So looking forward to that in the next coming 8 minutes.
0: Fantastic. In a few weeks, get December, baby. That is Morris taking care of business. And it's going to be a hot show. Don't miss out between midnight and 3 in the morning, Afro Republic. It's 8 minutes to the hour.
2: 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Share your story with African Diaries. WhatsApp us on 083 288

Hey guys, it's been a great show. I'll see you again same time tomorrow between 10 and midnight for Tuesday's edition of African Diaries. And that song is from Habib Koyete. It's called Africa. Yes, Africa, the most gifted continent on the planet. We call this the motherland for a very important reason. It's the birthplace of humanity. See you tomorrow once again for another amazing episode of African Diaries. Always remember, one rhythm, one love, one Africa. Good night. See you tomorrow.

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My name is Maurice Toucher, welcoming you to Channel Africa, the African perspective, live, large, and most definitely direct via the worldwideweb.channelafrica.co.za. 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My name is Maurice Toucher. I've said welcome to Afro Republic on Channel Africa, the African perspective. It's all about bringing out the very best of African sounds from Cape to Cairo, touching the mountain peaks of Kilimanjaro. Much love and appreciation go out to Teach Mataz, who's been here from 10 o'clock, 2200 hours Central African time on what we call African Diaries, and is back again later on tonight with yet another phenomenal episode of that fantastic show. Taking care of us from a technical point of view is none other than Tido Makau. She's at our Auckland Park Studios in Johannesburg at the SABC Broadcasting Center, and I'm coming at you live from the city of Kings and Queens, Bulawayo, Zimbabwe. Top of the morning to you. Afro Republic, it's 2 minutes after the hour of midnight. That confirms the start of a brand spanking new day. That means we are 2 minutes into the 13th of the 10th, the year being 2026. Welcome to it, and thank you for choosing us.

shine. I don't got a no panzer. 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I got a little jab bullet. So I have a lot of more sugar cool.

0: Ubuntu is the track that we played. It's 9 minutes after the hour of midnight, and it's all about showcasing the goodness of African music from one point of the continent to another till 3 o'clock Central African time. It's an amazing and a fantastic journey that once you start experiencing it, you don't stop. And we're still appreciating you for sharing what we get to do here with principal players in your life and letting them know that when it comes to the goodness of African place, of African continent, the music is truly and specifically delivered by Afro Republic on Channel Africa, the African perspective. Thank you for choosing us. Thank you for staying where you're at. So much still to come as far as our music is concerned. I can tell you that we still have music that is coming through from the Great Lakes, and we still have music from Thames. We still have music from Simi and a whole lot of other artists. Hey, not forgetting Luan Dlunkulu and a whole lot of greats that have made the continent of Africa's musical landscape something to marvel. Thank you for choosing us. Thank you for staying where you're at. Afro Republic, live large and switched on.
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0: Mad in Africa with so much to offer. It is Afro Republic at 20 minutes after the hour of midnight. Welcome to it and thank you very much for joining us. We played you there back to back music from LAX, that's Lux coming through with a track that features Olamide, and the track is Belinda. And at the top of that, we had Berita Kumalo coming through with Jigizinto. This is the story of African sounds from one point of the continent to another, bringing out the very best of African sounds. We certainly hope that wherever you are at, you are finding what we're doing here worth sharing with those that have a very special place in your heart. Stay with us. 3 o'clock is when we dock our ship. There's so much to experience till the hour of three. If I were you, I would definitely share what we get to do here with principal players in your life and let them know that when it comes to the goodness of African radio, the best place that you can ever be at is on Channel Africa, the African perspective. Thank you for choosing us. Thank you for staying with us. Let the music do the talking.
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3: 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A 16-year-old or any other child who causes sexual harm to another child may also have experienced harm, exploitation, exposure to inappropriate sexual material, inadequate supervision, or any other adverse experiences themselves. Therefore, as a child protection practitioner, child protection should focus both on accountability, protection, assessment, psychosocial support, and rehabilitation. Rather than viewing the child only as an offender, it's easy to attach a diagnosis or a label. I think this is what we have to understand, that the practitioner must ask, like you said, what happened to this child?
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1: 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Genres are suggestions. 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Afro Republic with Maurice Taj. 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
1: A better class of music and a better class of radio. Welcome to it. It's Afro Republic, live, large, and switched on. Welcome to a place that is dedicated to bringing out the very best. It's 20 minutes before the hour of 1 o'clock Central African time. The very best is when you get songs like Hip Hop Messiah coming through from Zlatan featuring Davido. You gotta love what we get to do here. Thank you for choosing us. Thank you for making us your number one. I would have thought that Tito would go up a bit and check one or two things. But it's okay. Connect with us via the World Wide Web, channelafrica.co.za. You can also experience the magic via satellite, DSTV, audio bouquet 802 and channel 628. That's an open view for those within the borders of Southern Africa. Nobody does it like we do. We've got you covered. If it's anything to do with African music, you're at the right place at the right time.
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2: The Lake Kariba ferry tragedy has raised some serious questions about passenger safety, possible negligence and accountability, with Bulawayo Mayor and Senator David Coltart calling for an independent commission of inquiry to establish exactly what may have caused the disaster.
3: 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And my worry is that because they're poor, they will not have access to lawyers and others who may obtain justice for them.
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0: from a point of loving the continent of Africa. It is an African story that we had mastered the art of telling. It is Afro Republic live, large and switched on. Here is hoping that we find you well and blessed, and that everything that we're doing is without a doubt at par with your expectations. 10 minutes before the hour of 1 o'clock. So beautiful, the sound of Asha coming through and making it onto the show. Forever, that's one big record that also came through from as a remix. It actually features Omalay. Yeah, Omalay is one of those artists that you can't ignore at all. He's done very well for himself and continues to rise and raise the African flag so high. What you're doing, wherever you're at, we certainly hope that you're taking good care of yourself and those that are around you. It's a track, of course, by Jackie and Omalay, Forever. Thank you for choosing us. Thank you for making us your number one. It is what we get to do that has earned us a big name. Our reputation is, in what we do, which is sharing the best of African music. Stay with us. There's so much to experience. 3 o'clock is when we dock our ship. Side by side, back to back, satisfaction in this place is without a doubt guaranteed.
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0: It is the story of African music. Welcome to it and thank you very much for joining us. It's all about bringing out the very best of African sounds on your station of choice. We had the sounds of Malesh coming through with Wasi Wasi, and at the top of that was Tjwala Bami on a remix tape. That song actually features Burna Boy. It's coming through from the phenomenal collaborative work that brings together Tito M, UP, and of course Burna Boy. Thank you for choosing us. Thank you for making us your number one. You could have been elsewhere, but you chose us instead, and we don't take that for granted. Let me just drop something and just give you what we have for you. 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
0: 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That's on OpenView for those within the borders of Southern Africa. We love the idea of bringing out the goodness of African music. Good music still to come. Tems is part of our show with the track, Me and You.
2: Thank you.

What a world-class way of presenting music, man. Coming through from Tyler, featuring Sean Paul on that track. A big record indeed, making it onto our show, Push to Play. Yeah, back-to-back with Tams on the

0: the first woman to hold the position in the North African nation. Now, beyond just the symbolism of having Morocco's first female prime minister, what practical impact could her appointment have on women's political representation in Morocco?
1: Women's political participation in many areas still lags behind that of men. She has been one of the few who's been able to, you know, break many glass ceilings in her eyes. She's only 50 years old and, you know, already at 35, 34, you know, was mayor of one of the biggest cities in the country. So, you know, that is symbolic, but also will inspire and, you know, help aspirational, you know, ladies think about political office in that country.
0: Political analyst and Middle East and North Africa researcher Ibrahim Dean.
2: 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The African perspective. You like what we do on Channel Africa? Then follow us on our socials. Channel Africa One on all social pages. And get the African perspective.

0: Day Your Day, big songs coming through and making it into the show. It's all about African sounds. That's Timaya coming through and making it into the show. Thank you for choosing us. Thank you for making us your number one. 18 minutes after the hour of 1 o'clock. Oh, nobody does it like we do. We've got fantastic sounds still lined up. I can tell you that Iyanya is part of our show. We still have Loiso. We still have a whole lot of other African greats that if they were to tell their story, oh man, you would love it. We still have a Pro Kid on the show. 3 o'clock is when everything gets handed over to the next best DJ presenter in the form of Tabo Machaka, the Shy Guy. So stand by and experience Afro Republic. And you know, when we do things on Channel Africa, we don't stop. It's a 24-hour situation that brings out the very best of African content.
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2: Morocco's King Mohammed VI has appointed Fatima Ezzahra El Mansouri as the country's prime minister, making her the first woman to hold the position in the North African nation. Now, beyond just the symbolism of having Morocco's first female prime minister, what practical impact could her appointment have on women's political representation in Morocco?
3: Women's political participation in many areas still lags behind that of men. She has been one of the few who's been able to, you know, break many glass ceilings in her eyes. She's only 50 years old and, you know, already at 35, 34, you know, was mayor of one of the biggest cities in the country. So, you know, that is symbolic, but also will inspire and, you know, help aspirational, you know, ladies think about political office in that country.
2: Political analyst and Middle East and North Africa researcher Ibrahim Dean.
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0: online and gentle in your ears. That's the music that is coming through from Channel Africa, The African Perspective, 1:38. That's our time. Top of the morning to you. And thank you very much for joining us and making us your number one. That's Iyanya and Davido coming through with Like, a track that features Keys Daniel on your station of choice. You're experiencing the very best from one point of the continent to another. It's all about getting to understand and appreciate the goodness of African sounds. We had Peru, one big record as well. This is one record that dropped in the year 2021. And we just fell in love with Fireboy DML featuring Ed Sheeran. And tell you what, the album that carries that is one that I think is a collector's type of item. You need to collect that if you believe in African music. And that's Playboy. That's the album title. We also had Year coming through from Burna Boy. That was 2019 and the album being Outside. Thank you very much for staying where you at and allowing us to be who we are, rising up and delivering top draw type of selection from one point of the continent to another, side by side, back to back. The very best is what you're experiencing till the hour of 3 o'clock, 7 Central African time. Nobody does it like we do. Thank you very much for choosing us and staying where you at. Afro Republic, live, large and switched on.
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0: That's Costa Neto coming through on the show and making it part and parcel of what gets to happen here. And Wamuona, that's the track that we had to share with you. Pro Kid also came through with Sekele. Afro Republic, Live Large and Switched On, ignited to bring out the very best of this great continent that they call Africa and we call home. We are grateful that you're part and parcel of what we get to do. It's 10 minutes before the hour of 2 o'clock Central African time via the worldwideweb.channelafrica.co.za. We are ignited and we are with you till 3 o'clock. I can tell you that you can also experience the magic via satellite, DSTV, audio bouquet 802 and channel 628. 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It is what we get to do that is enters a big name in the game. Still to come, Mr. Easy. I can tell you that Munomfundo Mo is part of it. We've got Omalay as well and a whole lot of other African greats. Top of the morning to you.
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2: Morocco's King Mohammed VI has appointed Fatima Ezzara El Mansouri as the country's prime minister, making her the first woman to hold the position in the North African nation. Now, beyond just the symbolism of having Morocco's first female prime minister, what practical impact could her appointment have on women's political representation in Morocco?
3: Women's political participation in many areas still lags behind that of men. She has been one of the few who's been able to, you know, break many glass ceilings in her eyes. She's only 50 years old and, you know, already at 35, 34, you know, was mayor of one of the biggest cities in the country. So, you know, that is symbolic, but also will inspire and, you know, help aspirational, you know, ladies think about political office in that country.
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1: 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Midnight to 3 Central African Time. Every sound gets a seat at the table. Afro Republic with Maurice Taj.

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0: But yeah, the power of bringing out the very best of African music, it is what we get to do. Nobody, that's a big record coming through from DJ Neptune featuring Jawboy and Mr. Easy getting together there and bringing out the very best of African music. And Who Is Your Guy? That's a track that features Tiva Savage alongside Spyro. 2 o'clock is our time, top of the morning, and thank you very much for joining us.
1: 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Only on Channel Africa.
0: Sixty more to go. This is Afro Republic on Channel Africa, the African perspective. It's the 13th of October, 2026. Maurice Touch is my name, and this is Afro Republic